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My name is DJ Shell Lixer, here to bring you a dose of music medicine to keep the good vibes high. Up next, we got Tennis with Always the Same from their Face Down in the Garden album released just last year.

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I'm Sarah, and I'm going to be playing some Stooges for you right now. This is No Fun.

He stopped loving her today. That ain't funny. How time slips away.

Can I come over tonight? I said we will have a real cool time tonight. I said we will have a real cool time tonight. I said we will

Welcome back. This is KVRX HD3 Austin. I am Sarah, and that was The Stooges with No Fun.

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0: 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This is Sarah, and I just played The Stooges' No Fun. 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

Hey, hey, what's good, Austin? You're listening to KVRX HD3 Austin. It's DJ Shell Elixir back again, but this time we're going to switch it up. We're going to play something from a band named Kazuha. They are from Japan, and they are a J-rock band that's based here in the States. They're known for playing around different anime conventions, so you might have heard them before if you're a bit of a fan. Check this out. We're going to start off with Wake Me Up.

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And I've got queued up for y'all some Blue Sky Mine by Midnight Oil.

Hello, Austin. Hope y'all are having a nice night. We've had a couple different people on air today. 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

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I am going to be now playing Selfish Girl by Red 5.

That was Red Five's Selfish Girl, and that's going to be it for me tonight. This is Skylar, 91.7, KVRX HD3. So long and good night.

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I am Sarah. This is Austin's community radio. I'm going to play a little Velvet Underground for you guys. This one is called Venus in Furs.

seas. Chase the costumes she shall wear.

0: Hello, hello, hello, Austin. You are listening to KVRX HD3 Austin. It's Shell back again, and this time I'm going to switch it up to some old school hip hop. We got the Fugees from their greatest hits album, This Is No Vocab. Check this out.
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0: Vocab.
1: All right, all right, all right. That was Vocab by the Fugees. Coming up next, we got more music, so stick around.

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The night is just starting off, and today we have London Calling by The Clash. Y'all are listening to KVRX HD3 Austin. My name is Jenya, and again, we're going to start off with London Calling.

All right, Austin, that was London Calling by The Clash and Brand New Cadillac. Hope y'all enjoyed, and we're gonna have some new music with another DJ coming up soon.

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You're back with Skylar. I'm going to play one more track from the wonderful band Blondie, fronted by former Playboy Club Bunny Debbie Harry, singer girl group Chic. 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

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This is Skylar. Thank you so much for putting up with me during the training and our Fantastic Four.

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1: What's up, Austin? It's DJ Shell Elixir back at it again with another track from the Tennis album for you. This time we've got Sister from the Face Down in the Garden album. Hope y'all enjoy.

That was Tennis with Sister. Thank y'all so much for listening. We got more music coming on for you next, so stick around and keep tuning in, y'all. Have a great night.

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My name is Sarah, and you are listening to KVRX HD3 Austin. I'm going to play a little Iggy Pop for you. Hope you enjoy this one. Turn up the bass if you can.

right, welcome back. This is KVRX HD3 Austin, and that was Iggy Pop with Nightclubbing. I'm Sarah. Okay,

Hello. Today I have for y'all some Bob Dylan and the Basement Tapes. Little throwback for tonight. Y'all are listening to KVRX HD3 Austin, and I have Lo and Behold ready for y'all.

Hello, Austin. That was Lo and Behold by Bob Dylan and the Basement Tapes. I hope y'all enjoyed. Hope y'all are having a nice night. And we're going to keep this music rolling with another DJ coming up to you soon.

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3: That's what you call hot off the press.
1: Yeah. All right.
0: It's a 1-4-5, like a Chuck Berry type thing. You'll be fine. 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
1: One more would be fantastic.
2: We would love that. Thank you.
3: All right, so this song is entitled Mercy. It's on the new record. And this song, more than any other, was probably the biggest motivating factor to get the record out and done, because once we started playing it live, it just it went over so well and people wanted to hear it. We knew that it was time to make another record.
2: Yeah.
3: And it's we did kind of a almost kind of a Memphis soul treatment to the song. We have horn section and, you know, keys and electric guitars, and but the song was actually originally written on this acoustic guitar right here, so let's take it back for a minute. Here we go.

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But it ain't easy. 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

0: One more would be fantastic.
1: 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Thank you.
2: All right. So this song is entitled Mercy. 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And this song, more than any other, was probably the biggest motivating factor to get the record out and done, because once we started playing it live, it went over so well and people wanted to hear it. We knew that it was time to make another record.
1: Yeah.
2: And we did almost kind of a Memphis soul treatment to the song. We have horn section and, you know, keys and electric guitars. But the song was actually originally written on this acoustic guitar right here. So let's take it back for a minute. Here we go.

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0: I hear that you sing a cappella.
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0: Well, so we're really excited that you're going to perform a little something for us. Yeah?
1: The pressure's on.
0: Oh. 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
1: At this point, I have no idea what I'm going to do. 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

Hello, I'm Johnny Cash. 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Up the newlyweds and asked them where they wanted to go. They said, we don't care, we don't know anywhere, just go. Ever since I'd gotten married, I started working weddings, driving this long white limo. Had their ceremony in Brackettville at that phony Alamo. We were 30 miles from the border of Mexico. Well, they're in the back laughing about some uncle named Jack who got too drunk, and during his speech, the tears started to flow. Well, they seemed like a match, so I stopped looking for cracks in their road and just drove. Outside of Concan, the groom noticed the gold band on my left hand and said, you got any advice for us, old man? Well, I thought for a mile as I drove with a smile. I said, when you are dating, you only see each other, and the rest of us can go to hell. But when you are married, you're married to the whole wide world. The rich, the poor, the sick and the well, straights and the gays, and the people that say we don't use those terms these days. The salt in the soil. After I'd said my piece, we drove on in silence for a spell. My words had gone over, well, I couldn't tell. Potent advice, or preachy as hell. But when I see people about to marry, I become something of a plenipotentiary. I just think it's good, as you probably can tell. When two atoms from the Big Bang get back together with the old gang, I drop them at a fancy dancy boutique hotel. And I drive off alone. I'm not alone.

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And there's no such thing as Dr. Seuss, Disneyland, and Mother Goose is no nursery rhyme. God didn't make the little green apples, and it doesn't snow in Minneapolis when the winter comes.

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When I was a kid, I used to draw airplanes with stars and bars shooting down airplanes adorned with hammers and sickles. I bought 100 water guns so I could save the world, saving my lunch money and stealing my father's quarters, dimes, and nickels. I discovered religion watching Luke Skywalker rescue Princess Leia and destroying the Death Star by letting go and

listening to songs about trains and feeling the rush of wonder at the possibility that the world was infinite and accessible all at the same time. And then it was songs about highways and Born to Be Wild and Little Red Corvette, and the road went on forever in my mind. But now it's clogged bumper to bumper with stinking SUVs and two-story pickup trucks that could drive over anything except the two-story pickup truck right in front of it. Now even the highways look the same. Starbucks and 7-Elevens and Walmarts jam the feeder roads. We don't live around this mess, we live under it.

by at 100 deaths an hour, and everyone wants to pull off the crime of the century. Steal $200 gazillion, enough to buy myself an island and build a real honest-to-God train on it for no one but me. And get away with it. Get away with it. We Americans are freedom-loving people, and nothing says freedom like getting away with it. We went from Billy the Kid to Richard Nixon, Enron, Exxon,

Let's do something here. Let's just, this is a song called Texas Made. It's a fun little number. It ain't too long. People don't get bored with us. And this thing I kind of wrote about my life. Anyway, I hope you enjoy it. It goes like this. We're down around San Antonio. 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Watch out, she can get real mean. That's how it is, she won't change. My baby is Texas made. Well, my mama met my daddy in a honky-tonk. Ernest Tubb was playing that waltz. Didn't take long for her to figure out a Texas man is what it's about. They got together, so I guess you could say I am Texas made. Yeah, Texas made, that's what I am. Living my life in the promised land. I grew up in the East Texas Pines. Now I make my living on hill country time. It don't matter where you go, you sure to find people that you want to know. Look us up on a Saturday night in a Texas dance hall, it's quite a sight. The music you hear is sure to amaze. We call it Texas made.

See, it's a state of mind. Around here, it's a way of life. We got guns, barbecue, and some ice cold beer. A howdy and y'all friendly atmosphere. That's life in a Lone Star State. We call it Texas made. Yeah, Texas made, that's what I am. Red River to the Rio Grande. I grew up in the East Texas Pines. Now I make my living on hill country time. It don't matter where you go, you sure to find people that you want to know. Look us up on a Saturday night in a Texas dance hall. It's quite a sight. The music you hear is going to be sure to amaze. We call it Texas made. That's right, it's Texas made. We are Texas made. This here is Texas made.

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1: 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It's not a surprise anymore when Boots is not here, but he's got important things to do, and that's okay. And guess what? Today's his birthday. So wherever you are, my friend, happy birthday. I hope it's a great day. I hope it's a fabulous day, and we'll see you soon. All right. Well, so I don't have a trusty sidekick here kicking off, swinging open the doors here with me. But you know what? Somebody's going to be here soon. Several people are going to be here soon. So I encourage you to stick around for lots of friends and lots of music this morning right here on Pearl's General Store. I'm Miss Pearl, and we'll be here till 11 this morning. There's going to be a lot of fun stuff going on. Don't want to miss it. Come right on by and see us. Hey, I'm going to, while I'm waiting for my very special guest to come, I'm going to play a song that you guys have heard, and you know it's going to be Dolly, because the whole world wants to do anything they can to honor Dolly Parton. Isn't that right? 512-472-5667 if you want to call. And we'd love to see you this morning. We'll send this out to Beth in case she's still in the car. I know she likes this one.

0: All right, starting out there with some Dolly, of course. That is a song that I love and always have. It's called I Couldn't Wait Forever. And I was thinking that Dolly was actually going to wait forever. I thought she was going to live forever. I thought she was going to be around forever. Or maybe not thought, maybe just wished. Maybe just wished. Yes, yes, yes, yes. And then before that, we heard Silver Threads and Golden Needles, brought to you by the Honky Tonk Angels, otherwise known as Dolly Parton, Tammy Wynette, and Loretta Lynn. And that covers our Loretta Lynn every week also. And that's on a record they had out, I don't know, like 93 or something like that. And she did so many great collaborations. It's just a long, long, long list of just fabulous collaborations that she did. And then we got started out with the fantastic Just Because I'm a Woman. Title track. 1968. She knew what she always knew what she was doing, didn't she? Always. All right, you're right here at Pearl's General Store this Friday. Thanks a lot for being here. We got some special stuff coming at you on the flip side of this message. So please keep it here. Pearl General Store, 91.7 on the FM dial and streaming worldwide at coop.org.
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0: That was a quick message. Quick message, eh?
2: That was very quick.
0: Get on that mic and see if I can hear you.
2: That was real quick.
0: Whoops. How come I can't hear you?
2: I don't know.
0: I got three on. Is that four?
3: Probably four.
0: Oh, there we go.
3: That's four. Good morning.
0: I've done this before, and I've done it with you on that mic before. Yeah, I'm excited. Hey, Beth.
3: Me too.
0: How's it going?
3: Hi, Pearl.
0: I'm so glad you're here.
3: Me too. We got to grieve together.
0: Yes, we do. Yes, we do. Been doing it since Tuesday, right?
3: Yeah. I brought my friend Eugene too.
0: Hi.
4: Hey,
0: how
4: y'all.
0: Are you? Thanks so much for coming by. And I was very excited because I got here and I was about to open the doors down here at Pearl's. And there's somebody outside playing a banjo. I'm like, wait a minute. I think they belong here.
4: Yeah, you know, it's not the same porches like we have in Tennessee, but I was watching all the Waymos get on Airport Boulevard, just picking the banjo, waiting to get let in out of the Texas heat. It feels like a What Would Dolly Do moment.
0: Oh, man. Yes, I think that we've
3: She would pick her banjo.
0: Yeah.
3: Yeah.
0: Yeah, absolutely. All right. Well, I know the first one of the first calls I got was from Beth saying, we got to play some Dolly on Friday. I said, absolutely. The open door policy, friend, as you know. So thanks a lot. Because I don't know. It's everybody in the world is honoring Dolly. I mean, I was just reading a list of all the lights and bridges that were pink, and it's everywhere. I mean, there's no corner of the world, I don't think, that she didn't touch, you know? Which is astonishing in some ways, but also exactly.
3: I saw a great thing that was talking about how, you know, imagine you wrote thousands of songs and you had all these hit singles and you played with all these stars. And the thing people talk about is how kind you were.
0: I know. I mean, it's real hard to come up with anybody else.
3: Yep.
0: That's up there in that same spot as she is.
3: Don't mind us. We're getting misty out here.
0: Yeah. Yeah. Yeah. Man. I love the stories. I love the stories, and I hope people keep telling them. You know, I love to see the posts, all the stories of people. So anybody who met or was around or was... adjacently, you know, touched by something that she did just because she wanted to and was kind, as you say. I love to read it.
3: Yeah.
0: You know, really do. It makes me feel really, really a lot better. So, all right. You want to play some music?
3: Yeah.
0: All right.
3: I think we need a minute or two to get warmed up. Do you have another Dolly song you could play for us?
0: Yes. I know one that you wanted to play. Was the live version.
3: Oh, yes. Yes. It's a great George Jones song I found her doing. I think it was Real Live Dolly was the record.
0: Yeah.
3: And she talks about how important radio was to her and how she got her start on radio when she was 10 years old.
0: Yes, yes.
3: And so I thought that would be very fitting to get on the air here on Co-op, where radio is so important to our community here.
0: Thank you. And she was like back at in her hometown, like where she graduated,
3: yep.
0: You know, high school and stuff. And so that was very special to her as well. All right, well, we'll listen to that and then maybe another one. But yeah, I knew you wanted to hear that one. So
3: oh yeah,
0: I got it right here.
5: Thank you so much, and welcome to the show tonight. And I'm going to have to say that this is the greatest thrill of my life, because I always dreamed about the day when I'd be successful at the business that I love so much and get to come back and do a live show for the people that I love, and hope maybe that you'll enjoy it. And I'd like to say thanks also to Mr. Kaz Walker. As most of you know, I started on the Kaz Walker Show when I was 10 years old. And I worked there until I graduated from high school in 1964. That's Sevier County High School. Thank you. Thank you so much. I don't want to wear you out with your applause, so I won't ask you to do nothing else. But I'd like to sing for you now the first song that I ever sung on the radio. And all the time that I worked with Kaz Walker, I think I knew two songs. I know that all of you know what they were, but I'd like to do the first one now that I ever sung on the radio, and it goes like this.

0: All right, you tell us about that one.
1: Oh, that was our friend Devin Jake.
0: Yep.
1: He recorded that probably about 10 years ago.
0: Yeah.
1: It's on his record, Jesus and Mama.
0: That's right. And he was here in Austin for a long, long time, but he's moved away for now, for the time being.
1: Yeah, he'll come back sometime. He'll be back in October for a couple weeks and plan some shows at the White Horse and around town.
0: Yeah, Devin Jake singing A Coat of Many Colors. And he used to sing at the Big Dolly Parton birthday party, you know, that they would have over at the High Road on Dawson. It was, you know, for the Imagination Library. And it was, he definitely sang at that, I remember.
1: Oh, yeah.
0: Good stuff. Good stuff. And then before that, we heard You Gotta, You Gotta Be My Baby.
1: Yeah.
0: Right? That's right. Live, obviously. I wonder what, that was, I don't know, 1970?
1: I think so.
0: Maybe
1: sometime
0: something
1: around
0: like
1: then.
0: That. Yeah. Yeah. All right. Beth Christman is here and our new friend Eve. And you're gonna sing one?
1: I'm going to sing a song I learned from Brennan Lee when we used to play down at Evangeline Cafe years ago.
0: I think
1: he sang this song and I'd never heard it before. And I was like, what is this song? This song is crazy. because it's got a very similar line to her big hit, I Will Always Love You. But it's a little different. You'll hear it here in a minute.

0: She wrote that.
1: Oh my gosh.
0: Before, right around the same time she wrote, "I Will Always Love You."
1: Right, right.
0: Which I tripped up on the first time I said oil wells. I said always.
1: Yeah, yeah. I'll oil wells love you.
0: And you know I've been in Texas for a long time when I say oil wells instead of oil wells.
1: In Alaska, there's oil. Down here, it's oil.
0: Yep.
1: Yeah, we're in an oil business.
0: I guess send that out to my sweetie. He gets his 37 cents from his family oil well out in West Texas.
1: Oh, wow.
0: And I'm like, I want your oil wells.
1: All of it. Oh, that's so great. Yeah, I remember Brennan singing that here, down here at Pearls General Store many, many years ago. We've been here a long time, and that was a long time ago. And it might have been the first time I'd heard it too, Beth, when she sang it. You know,
0: Brennan always bringing those treasures out.
1: Always bringing the treasure. That's so true. I hope to see her soon. All right.
0: I just talked to her yesterday. She's in Norway.
1: Oh, wow.
0: She got to lay flowers for the king of Norway who passed away this morning or last night.
1: Wow.
0: Yeah.
1: Wow.
0: She's basically Norwegian, so.
1: Yeah. Yeah. My grandmother had a Norwegian grandmother, so I got some way, way back there, but yeah. You want to play a song or you want to spin a song?
0: Let's play a song. You
1: Let's
0: ready?
1: Let's do
0: Eve?
1: It.
0: You feel up for it?
1: Music to my ears.
2: Yeah, I'm ready. Let me grab this banjo.
0: Eve, have you ever played on co-op radio before?
1: See? The banjo.
2: No, this is my first time playing on the radio in Austin.
1: Yay!
0: Wow!
2: I'm borrowing my friend Connor Vlietstra's banjo for this, which is a banjo from Blue Ridge Mountains.
1: Wow.
2: And an old one at that. So
1: I bet there's somebody on your shoulder over there right this minute.
0: Mm-hmm.

0: Wow. That is such a treat. Oh, my gosh. Thank you so much.
1: I can hear that love of Tennessee there in your voice.
0: Oh, my gosh.
1: You just moved here from Tennessee.
2: Mm-hmm. Yeah, not even a year ago.
0: Wow.
1: And you're already on the radio.
0: And you were saying you listen, you listen to the radio that Dolly mentioned, right?
2: Oh, yeah. Well, so she got her one of her early starts on Cass Walker's show, which was actually public access television. And Cass Walker was a grocery store chain owner and just this hoot. And so I just grew up with a lot of stories about Cass Walker from my family. And we used to like watch old clips of the Cass Walker show, like before or after watching AFV, and just laughing at this nut, you know, just this hillbilly. Like he was sort of a part of the zeitgeist around my home growing up. And then later on, my folks were like, oh, yeah, and that's where Dolly got her start. I was like, well, y'all could have started there.
0: Yeah. You buried the lead on that one.
2: Yeah.
0: My gosh. Wow.
2: It's funny. Like, look it up. He's got some goofy clips.
0: That's fun. And she mentions him right there on that song. That's so great. I love it. All right. Well, I know you brought some songs. And I haven't gotten the vinyl queued up yet. But I mean, you could sing all morning. I would never stop you. You know that.
1: I could do another.
0: That goes without saying.
1: I could do another one. And then if he's okay with it, I might borrow her banjo for a song. But I need to maybe check and see what key I'm in.
0: Okay, okay.
1: But I'll do this one first. I don't know if my friend Ginny Hawker is listening, but this is one she always makes me sing. Another one I learned from Brennan. I learned a lot from Brennan Lee.
0: Wow. I got a Jenny Hawker song.
1: Oh, yes.
0: Mm-hmm.
2: Beth, really quick, do you just play in like regular G banjo tuning?
1: Yeah.
2: Okay, cool. I'm in double C now, so I'm going to go outside.
1: Okay. And tune it for you. Thank you.
0: More banjo on the porch, y'all.
1: Oh, here we go. This is one I assumed that Dolly wrote just because of the lyrics, but it turns out she didn't. Three dudes wrote it.
0: Wow.
1: Back in the day, surprising, because I feel like back then it wasn't a lot of like big collaboration songwriting quite to the extent that it is now. But this is one called False Eyelashes.
0: Oh my gosh, I love this

0: Oh, thank you. Thank
1: Of
0: you.
1: course.
0: You know, I think that we played that song, or I found that song back at the same time, around the same time that Brennan was here. And I'm sure that Brennan was here to talk about and to, bring attention to the big, the birthday bash that they used to have. I feel like that's probably what was going on. Her and Terry and
1: Oh, yeah.
0: maybe I don't know. Susanna Van Tassel used to sing at all those, and
1: Oh, yeah.
0: yeah, it was quite fun. They had a big Dolly look-alike and also a Kenny Rogers look-alike. It was very fun times back then.
1: Nice. They didn't do a
0: Somebody,
1: Porter look-alike?
0: somebody, I don't, I don't know if I
1: Take a
0: went.
1: special man to look like Porter.
0: It would, yeah, it would for sure. I think our friend Marshall might have done the Kenny Rogers look-alike. I think maybe. Marshall, you can correct me if I'm wrong. He might be listening. Anyway, it was quite a good time and qu for a great cause,
1: Nice.
0: Somebody Tuesday. A drummer. I don't know. I was there for a long time, but he was talking about the statistics on how many books had
1: Oh,
0: been given
1: nice.
0: out by the Imagination
1: Oh,
0: Library
1: it's a
0: Dollies.
1: lot.
0: Oh, it's in every country. It's like millions.
1: Yeah.
0: You know, to promote literacy, obviously,
1: I know my sister's kiddo got books from Dolly, and a bunch of friends I know got their kids got books from Dolly.
0: Yeah.
2: On the back of my car right now, I have an expired Imagination Library Dolly Parton Tennessee plate.
0: But do you,
2: Hopefully I don't get pulled over this month. We're
0: well,
2: all grieving.
0: you know what? Yeah, that's
1: You're
0: your
1: like, I can't take it
0: yeah,
1: off.
0: I
1: I
0: can't
1: can't
0: take
1: take
0: it
1: it off
0: off.
1: yet.
0: It
1: No.
0: yeah, I can't take it off. Man. That's a dilemma. All right, you're right here at Pearl's General Store, by the way. This is the Co-op Radio, the radio for people and not for profit. And we're so lucky that we get to, have fine musicians and new people to town and get to do what we want, which today is like everybody else wants to honor Dolly, right? Everybody.
1: Everybody.
0: Man.
1: My entire feed for the last like 3 days has been
0: I know.
1: almost exclusively Dolly.
0: I know. And it's all good.
1: Yep.
0: Man. All right. Well, let me play a song and you can get your banjo.
1: Bearings.
0: Yes. Yes. You want to do would you like to hear Light of a Clear Blue Morning?
1: Yes. I
0: Okay.
1: love Did you get the Waxahachie
0: I
1: version?
0: did. I
1: I love
0: did.
1: this version of this song. I
0: Okay.
1: love this band. We
0: Yeah.
1: saw a version
0: We
1: of
0: did.
1: this band
0: We
1: together
0: did.
1: out at Luck. Me and Deidre
0: Yes,
1: Pearl went out there
0: yeah,
1: and
0: exactly.
1: had one heck of a time.
0: We did.
1: We
0: We
1: even got to
0: did.
1: see Katie Crutchfield do a little pop-up thing on the porch at
0: Yeah.
1: the saloon,
0: Yeah.
1: and she sang. I forget who she sang with, but man, what a
0: Oh,
1: great voice!
0: yes,
1: And
0: it was, yeah, it was
1: I love
0: great.
1: her grooves.
0: Yeah.
1: Yeah, nice version of the song.
0: And then we topped it off with Lucinda. All right, here goes.

0: But that was Waxahachie. The band Waxahachie. It's spelled a little bit different than the town of Waxahachie. Waxa, H-A-T-C-H-E-E. Yeah. Singing, that they're covering Dolly Parton, in case you didn't know. I mean, I'm sure you did, but just to clear things up, that's a Light of a Clear Blue Morning. That's a Dolly Parton song.
1: I feel like that's like the best like divorce or freedom kind of song ever.
0: Uh-huh.
1: So good.
0: But it doesn't. Yeah, exactly.
1: It doesn't say that, but
0: exactly.
1: You can interpret whatever you want out of that.
0: Yes, exactly. Anything that's been hard or, yeah, not let you be yourself in situation, maybe. Mm-hmm. Yeah, Dolly was a big fan of being yourself. Mm-hmm. Right?
1: Yeah.
0: But what would she say? Like, find out who you are and do it on purpose or something such like
1: yes.
0: that? Yeah. I guess you could go on with those quotes all day, but we'll do music.
1: Yeah. So I'm going to borrow Eve's banjo and play a song about a banjo player.
0: That seems appropriate.
1: You know, Dolly could play like 10 different instruments. It was amazing.
0: Oh, yeah. And she did it sometimes at the shows. I mean,
1: saxophone,
0: you go see her and you're like, is she breaking out another instrument now? Crazy.
1: One more reason why she's the queen.
0: I know.
1: He lived by the apple orchard in this little old orchard shack. His real name was Jackson Taylor, but I called him Applejack. Now Applejack was loved by everyone he ever knew. Of course, Applejack packed apples, but he picked

That's when I was just a kid. Now that I am grown, all I have are these memories, 'cause old Applejack, he's gone. But he left me his old

0: Yay. Thank you.
1: Oh, that was fun.
0: That was so fun.
1: You know what? I learned that song years ago. I was a nanny for a couple of years, and one of my kids I watched during COVID, they had Hee-Haw on the TV for some reason, like on regular TV. There was like a circle channel. It was like an Opry channel thing.
0: Huh.
1: Anyways, we were watching Hee-Haw. Her dad plays old-time banjo and fiddle, and she knew who Grandpa Jones and, String Bean were. Love that kid, of course. And then she looks up and she sees Dolly Parton. She said, "Who is that?" I love her. I like her hair. She has yellow hair like me.
2: Like toe-headed.
1: Yes.
0: Oh, my gosh.
1: But she was...
0: At the ripe old age of about, what, three?

0: Yeah, I gotta send that out to Ida Mae Dobbs. She really loves that song, and I got this really cute video of her singing that song, playing her paper guitar that she called her banjo, and she had a Willie Nelson costume from the year before, but the braids were blonde, so that was her Dolly wig, and it's just so precious.
1: Wow.
0: Ruining the kids of America with country music.
1: He on Dolly Parton. I mean, yeah. That's so great. That's what I mean about the stories, you know? Just hearing them and reading them and it's just like it's all positive, you know? Which I think we sometimes forget to lean on, right? I think her sister was the one to say, let's all get better at it, you know, for Dolly, because we have to keep, got to keep it going, right?
0: Yeah, definitely.
1: Yeah. All right. Do you want to hear a Jenny Hawker song?
0: I do. I was just about to ask you to play that. It's my friend Jenny Hawker singing a Dolly and Porter song. If you go, I'll follow you. And it's, if you want to really break your heart, go on Facebook and find a video of her and Courtney Granger
1: Oh,
0: singing it together.
1: he's singing here.
0: Oh, he is.
1: He is.
0: Oh man, it's just so good. Well, there's a live version of it that's even better because it's just them sitting knee to knee. But Jenny's also going to be here this October, and I'm trying to get her to sing some songs and some shows with me. So look out for that.
1: All right.

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0: All right, you brought that record, so
1: we had to play some trio.
0: Yes.
1: That was where I really truly fell in love with Dolly, was the trio albums. I mean, I love all Dolly. Like Grass is Blue.
0: Oh my gosh.
1: Got me further into bluegrass.
0: The Little Sparrow.
1: Oh
0: my gosh.
1: So many good records.
0: And yeah, thanks for bringing that on the vinyl. That's beautiful. Yeah. Trio. Wow. That's a nice one to have on vinyl. For sure.
1: And you got the paper dolls inside. I don't know if you guys know about that, but get yourself a copy of Trio and find the Dolly and the paper dolls inside. Yeah.
0: And before that, we did hear another one on the glorious vinyl, as Buttercup says. That's Porter and Dolly together, singing Together Always. Together Always.
1: Another song Dolly wrote.
0: Yep, that's right. That's right. That's right. Okay, well, I got to play this. Do we do the ID? I don't even know where we're at. No. So I got to play this because I'm a little behind. That's how it gets when exciting things are happening down here at Pearl General Store, right?
1: Never know who's showing up.
0: Yeah. Yeah, stick around. We got some more live music, y'all. For real. Can you believe it? Yeah. Band in Town. Cliff Westfall that played. He sang a whole Jerry Lee record over at Western Fidelity last night. So you're going to want to stay tuned for that. Although I think he's mostly going to be singing his own music. And you might know his guitar player.
1: I think I do.
0: Because he's from the bluegrass world. So, all right. Listen to these messages and the ID. And this is Pearl General Store on Co-op.
1: Thanks for having us, Pearl.
0: Oh, yeah. Stick around. They might need a banjo. You never know. And Eve, too.
1: Awesome.
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0: All right, we just did a couple more, Dolly, that I had on hand. As we're kind of switching gears, switching musicians in here at the store. That was, of course, Marry Me. You know, he done kissed me on the mouth, so you know what's going to happen. That comes from Little Sparrow, and then a great duet with Norah Jones right there, doing Creeping In, and that comes from an album of hers called Feels Like Home. And I think they might have even written that together, maybe. All right, you're right here at Pearl's General Store, Co-op Radio. You don't have a mic, Mr. Hurtenberger, but Mr. Hurtenberger's here. He's doing a very important job.
1: Good morning, Pearl.
0: How are you?
1: I'm good. Just happy to be here.
0: Me as well.
1: Filling in for Boots today.
0: Yeah, that's right. Doing a little sound check. Wasn't that fun?
1: That was an absolute
0: blast.
1: I didn't even know
0: I was going to get banjo today.
1: It sounded good on the radio coming in, and it sounded even better when I got in the studio.
0: Yeah, it's fabulous. Fabulous. We're so lucky. Right down here at Co-op. And you can be lucky, too. You can become a member pretty soon, so don't forget. And you can give online early at co-op.org, by the way. All right. Thanks to Beth, and thanks to Eve so much. But now we have our friend Cliff here. Hello. Good morning.
2: How are you this morning, Pearl?
0: I'm fantastic. I couldn't be any better, actually. How are you?
2: I'm feeling pretty spry.
0: Good, good. You had a pretty pretty special gig last night.
2: I tell you, that was one for the ages for me. That was a thrill. No joke.
0: Yeah, I know, because I was there. I saw it happen. And it was really, really fun.
2: Well, thank you. It was a blast for me. Honestly, I mean, it was such a cool band that our friend Tom Lewis assembled. And I got to play the role of Jerry Lee Lewis singing his classic 1968 album, Another Place, Another Time, start to finish, in its entirety, as close to the original arrangements as possible, original keys and everything. And then the real kicker was Linda Gail Lewis, Jerry Lee's little sister, getting up and actually reprising her her role from the original album with me, getting to sing that. I'm going to post a little piece of that to Instagram later.
0: Man.
2: That was just awesome. So.
0: Mm-hmm. I see Linda Gail every chance I get. She's so great. I just love her to death.
2: Well, I'd seen her before, but I'd never met her before yesterday. But, and I told her this, and I told her daughter Annie this, but I was like, when we set that gig up, Tom had talked to me about possibly coming and doing one, and I was the one who suggested that record. I mean, Tom was right on. I was like, oh, yeah, that's a good one. But that record is kind of a touchstone for me. And Jerry Lee Lewis is absolutely my favorite country singer of all time. I just think he's the best, you know.
0: So I
2: realized once I started rehearsing on my own in the privacy of my own inner sanctum, that I'd set the bar pretty high, and I was like, oh, what am I doing here? But anyway, it felt good in the end, so it was fun.
0: I think you pulled it off.
2: Thank you.
0: You're welcome. It was a pleasure. It was a pleasure to watch. And we're talking about Western Fidelity, y'all. As you know, Boots and I talk about that a lot, and I've been to a lot, and they're really special, I think, for the most part. Yeah, but that one in particular.
2: Yeah, what a cool idea. I love the whole thing.
0: I'm a huge Jerry Lee fan as well. Yeah, especially over the last couple of years, I've really gotten more and more so.
2: Yeah, well, and shout out to Michael Monroe Goodman, who was the MC last night, and I thought he was really great at just almost like an educational mission. Like here's you know, so he's talking about this, Jerry Chestnut and the different songwriters,
0: he wrote the title track, my favorite. Yeah,
2: yeah.
0: And Linda Gail's been right down here at Pearl's General Store before. In fact, Mr. Tim Hurtenberger right here made a video.
1: She brought us to tears with her Hard Luck Louisiana
2: song.
1: And it is posted to YouTube.
2: I'll find
1: it. It's out there.
2: Yeah, I'll look for that.
0: Well, she told the story of Robbie Foulkes writing that song with her. They wrote it together. Of course, they did that whole album together. And she said Robbie Foulkes had mostly written, but he wasn't finished with it. And he came to me, and I had to help him finish. I said, well, of course you can't finish it. You didn't ever live in a sharecropper shack. Wow.
2: Yeah.
0: Okay.
2: Yeah, you
0: know?
2: That's pretty awesome.
0: And then she sang it, and then, you know, even Bobby Trimble's got a tear rolling down his face. It was very... very beautiful for us. All right. Well, you had your gig last night, but lucky for us, You got another gig tonight.
2: I do.
0: And another gig tomorrow night.
2: That's right.
0: So,
2: yeah, these will be different. These are going to be more like straight up honky-tonk gigs.
0: Yeah.
2: But we're going to be doing a mix of songs of mine and a bunch of, you know, standards that hopefully people will know and enjoy. But we're at the White Horse tonight from 8 to 9:45. And then tomorrow night we're in Llano at the Sundown Club, where we played a show there last year and just had such a ball. So I love that place. And Mike and Terry, who run it, are awesome.
0: Yes, they are. I mean, there's not very many people that are bigger music lovers than they are.
2: That's,
0: you know,
2: totally the vibe I got.
0: Mm-hmm. Yeah.
2: And I just felt like, wow, they came out here and started this for all the right reasons. Mm-hmm. I think they told me they moved from Austin, but
0: mm-hmm.
2: they went out there with, mm-hmm. you know, again, kind of a purpose in mind, right?
0: And I got to visit them before they opened, and just the amount of work they put into just the decor, just, you know, and all the what's on display as far as, I don't want to call it a decoration, but it's just it's the vibe, it's the bar, it's the Llano Drinking Club, it's, you know,
2: yeah,
0: what I mean,
2: yeah.
0: It's a good spot.
2: Yeah, they nailed
0: for sure.
2: It
0: for yeah sure. They did. I agree. Been yeah. there a couple of times. It's yeah. great. So you do that tomorrow night.
2: We're doing that's tomorrow night.
0: And yeah,
2: and then Sunday I think we're both going to sit in with Hay Bale too. So
0: wow, isn't that fun?
2: I say both. I got my buddy Chris Luquette here on lead guitar.
0: I was trying to.
3: I'm hiding in the corner. I'm good.
2: Imported all the way from Brooklyn, New York, but he's a native of Seattle.
1: You'll be playing with some rock and roll royalty there. Earl Pool Ball is part of that group, isn't he?
2: Yeah, I sat in with them last year when I was down here to play with Tom, and I just, what an honor. Like, that was incredible. He's such a showman, you know, Earl Pool Ball is. And I mean, it's a killer band all the way around, but yeah, it was, it's really, and it was an honor to be on the stage with him for sure, so.
0: Well, you could hide in the corner now, but you couldn't hide in the corner last night. When you started playing, I was like, wait a minute, is he with Cliff? Is that Cliff's guitar player? Man. He talked you up a lot, but I can see why.
3: Yeah.
0: Yeah.
3: It's a fun crew. It's an honor to be down in town again and to be in Texas again playing with some killer musicians. And that Sagebrush extravaganza last night with Fidelity was amazing. Great to be a part of. Yeah.
0: And you play in some bluegrass bands too, right?
3: Yeah. I spent 11 years with a band called Frank Sullivan and Dirty Kitchen, and they're still around. We had 2 Grammy nominations in my time with that band, and traveled all over the place and all over the world, and still playing a lot of bluegrass these days, based in New York City, but still traveling full time. I'm going to be in Rosine, Kentucky here in a couple weeks to play at the Bill Monroe Homestead. So,
2: hometown of my great grandfather, by the way.
3: There you go.
0: Wow.
3: It all comes together. But yeah, bluegrass and honky tonk, it's taken over my life.
0: Yeah. Well, Linda Gale decided after the album was over to break out the Roll Over Beethoven. And I was like, well, why don't you just play that? My gosh.
3: Yeah. That was something.
0: Your contribution to that was noticeable, I'll say.
3: Well, thank you very much.
0: You're welcome.
3: Yeah, that was a really great moment. You know, when you play music for a living, as often as I do, and some of the professionals, you know, we just show up and what are you going to play? Oh, I don't know. And last night I asked Tom Lewis, I said, what do you think Linda's going to sing on her feature? And he said, we'll find out when it happens. And so I heard, here we go, 1, 2, 3, 4, and kicked off, and I knew the key, and I thought, all right, fine. And then she started singing Roll Over Beethoven, which of course is one of my favorite Beatles songs, but I digress. But once I realized the task at hand, and you go, well, here's what we got to do. And it was it was just kind of surreal, you know, in a life full of surreal moments. That was really cool. Yeah. It was an honor, and I'm glad you dug it. Cause I sure did too.
2: Also, not knowing what songs are coming in advance is true Chuck Berry style to begin with.
3: Yeah, so. Mm-hmm. Exactly. Mm-hmm. Everything was working out.
0: It was. All right. So we have Cliff Westfall here with us and Chris, but I always think I'm going to say your last name wrong.
3: That's all right.
0: Luquette
3: is my last name. Yeah,
0: Luquette.
3: And I love that talking about Louisiana. I grew up in Seattle, but my grandfather on my dad's side was born in Abbeville, Louisiana, way down south. So there's a few Luquettes still hanging out down there.
0: Yeah, yep. Sounds Cajun French to
3: darn
0: me.
3: Right it is. Yeah.
0: Mm-hmm. All right. We had a Jesse Lejeune song. We didn't get to it. But actually, Dolly didn't write it. Porter wrote it, that right combination. He does a great version
3: of
0: that.
3: Yes, indeed. He sure does.
0: Okay, I digress. Well, sing. We let's just do some songs, yeah?
2: Can I do a song? Yeah. All right, I'm happy to do one. Well, I tell you, on my way down here, I drove down from Nashville. I've been living, I'm splitting time between the Catskills and Nashville these days. And I came here, drove down from Nashville. It's about a 13-hour drive, according to Google Maps. I was 10 hours into that, just outside of Dallas, when I ran over a truck tire. So, in honor
0: that'll
2: of that.
0: That'll ruin your day.
2: It ruined my car as well as my day. So I don't know what I'm going to do about getting back home, but that's an issue for after the shows are over, I guess. Anyway.
3: Write a song about it, Cliff.
2: Yeah, there you go. Well, I don't have a song about that, but I do have a song about Dallas, so I'm going to sing it. It's called Mrs. Dallas, Texas. And this will be on my new record, by the way, which we just recorded a few months ago, and I'm trying to figure out exactly the best way to release it, but it'll be out soon, I'm sure. So Chris is all over that record, and this one's on it, and I hope you enjoy it. Mrs. Dallas, Texas.

0: Oh, I love it. I love it.
1: Thank you.
0: I was kind of listening to the sound, and Tim's helping me with it, but I'm going to have to go back and hear the words to all that again. I got most of it, but,
1: it's a story song.
0: It is, and I love the end because I was raised in Fort Worth, Texas, mm-hmm. by a woman who said, you know, like, she wouldn't even take us to State Fair. Like, we despised Dallas. It's just the way it was, you know? It's just the way it was.
1: Okay, I'm glad you brought that up because last year when I came down here, I was playing that. We were rehearsing with Tom before we were going to go play that song. And I said, how do you think people are going to feel about that down here? Because I'm not from Texas. I'm from Kentucky originally. And he says, I don't know, but I love it because I despise Dallas.
0: Yeah, it was just like people say, like, they're going to Dallas. I'm like, no, I'm going to Fort Worth, you know, when I go back, you know, because it's like, no, yeah.
1: Just for the record, I will say that it's the character in the song that despises Dallas rather than me.
0: Yes,
1: although after my experience with the truck tire, it's kind of...
0: That didn't help it. That did not help. I love it. Yeah, Panther City is always how I refer to. We're a bunch of Panther City girls because that's Fort Worth, you know.
1: Cool.
0: The other name. Like Panther Hall, where Willie Nelson had that famous record, right? That's because it was in Panther City, yeah.
1: Oh, yeah. You know, one of my favorite Jerry Lee recordings is live at Panther Hall from 1964.
0: Yeah.
1: It's fantastic.
0: Yeah.
1: Yeah.
0: I wasn't there yet. I mean, I was born there. I just wasn't there yet. You know what I mean?
1: Yeah. It was...
0: close.
1: It's the stage patter, the Jerry Lee stage patter in that particular recording. He's so just out there in a... very cool, awesome. Only Jerry Lee could sound that way.
0: Only.
1: Yeah. I could talk about him all day. But that recording, it's Fort Worth. So
0: that was Cliff Westfall. If you came in the middle of that great song and you thought to yourself, who's that? That was Cliff Westfall singing a song that you wrote.
1: I wrote that, yeah.
0: And you're going to put on, it's on your album that'll be coming out.
1: Yeah, that's
0: and,
1: right.
0: And we played a lot of songs from your latest album, I guess you'd call it.
1: I saw that, and I appreciate that. We'll do one of them later that I know you played, which is Man I Used to Be.
0: Mm-hmm. Yeah.
1: That's a fun one to do.
0: I like I'll Play the Fool. I like, mm-hmm. She wouldn't want to hurt me.
1: It would hurt
0: I'm just
1: hurt
0: on the
1: me.
0: Top of my head here.
1: Yeah, yeah, yeah. That was...
0: It's really
1: Yeah,
0: good.
1: Those are two. Those are kind of my... a friend of mine used to call the I'll Play the Fool.
0: Into the line.
1: Oh, yeah.
0: That's funny. And I thought after we talked about Jerry Lee, I was like, the only song that I know of that he ever wrote was that song, Into the Line.
1: Which is a great song. Totally different
0: song.
1: But it's great. Yeah.
0: Who's the guy that covers that song? Eye patch? Oh, my gosh. I don't know why I can't say his name right now.
1: Not
0: anyway.
2: Dick Curlis?
0: There you go. Thank you. Yay. Hurtenberger for the win.
1: There you go.
0: Thank you. Yes. Yeah. He covers that. And,
1: oh, that's cool.
0: Yeah. Yeah, very good.
1: Yeah.
0: Okay.
1: You want to try Family Curse?
3: Yes.
1: So Family Curse, this is apologies to my late parents. This is the most you know, like Mrs. Dallas I just did, that's not really my story. but this one kind of is. So with a title like Family Curse, you know what that means. So

years. Mama liked a bottle, daddy liked to gamble, and they fought with both guns blazing. The only thing I ever seen the

cause I was fully immersed. Every alarm was sounding, all that murky water surrounding me, and I was swimming just to keep from drowning.

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But right now I gotta keep things moving. It's a family curse.

the lights of New York City till they hit me in the eye. I probably could have seen it coming if I hadn't been a running, and I'd stop to wonder why I was on a plane from Tennessee with no way to go back home. That thing don't go in reverse.

0: Oh, man.
1: Yeah. Thank you.
0: Oh, man. Okay. Now I remember why I was talking to DJ Salty Cracker, but having you come here. Anybody who's listened to the show more than, like, I don't know, 5 or 6 times knows I'm a big fan of the Clever Song. You know? And it's because you write clever songs, see? Now it all comes back to me.
1: Yeah. Well, I try. That is kind of my... whether they're actually clever or not, it's definitely what I'm... I'm known for trying, anyway.
0: Very, very clever. Very clever. Both of them. Lots of them on your other record, too, so... Yeah.
1: Thank you.
0: Cliff Westfall, y'all, they tell us, you know, and I try to stick to it, that people are in and out of the listening range, and then so you have to say lots of times, Cliff Westfall,
2: yes,
0: y'all.
2: Indeed.
1: You know what?
2: Yeah.
1: I never get
0: and
1: tired
0: Chris.
1: Of hearing it.
0: Laquette. No, I did it wrong.
2: That's it.
0: Laquette. Yeah. Whatever. Yeah. Okay. Perfect. That's very, very
2: also
0: close.
2: Known as Hey You. Turn up.
0: Yeah. That's the... what do they call it? I don't want to say it on the radio. Something guitar player.
2: Yep.
1: There's a lot that would fit there.
0: Yeah. Yeah. Okay. So, you know what? I'm going to do a message, and then we're going to come back and talk about your gigs.
1: Okay.
0: That sound good?
1: Sounds great.
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0: All right. 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
5: Big Ted.
0: Big Ted. Mm.
5: Mighty fine. Mighty fine.
2: Yeah.
0: All right. 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And I'm Miss Pearl. And Boots, who's, I say he's usually here. He was usually here for about 10 years, and now he's been...
6: Lots of family things going on there in Southern Illinois, and my best to all of them.
0: Yeah, me too. Yeah. And today's Boots' birthday, by the way.
6: Happy birthday,
0: Happy
6: Boots.
0: Happy birthday, Boots. I said it at the beginning.
6: And yours was just a couple of days ago.
0: Yes,
6: mine is tomorrow.
0: On Wednesday. That's right. Jan's was a couple of days. Your wife Jan had a birthday too, right?
6: And Jay Robillard's is tomorrow too.
0: Yeah. So. And Sarah Penrod. Happy birthday to Sarah. So, yeah.
1: Oh, it's her birthday.
0: Yes.
1: Met her last night.
0: Yes. That's
1: super cool.
0: Super cool. Yes. Yeah.
1: And Jay too.
0: Yes. I've seen him a lot of times, and he's a big fan of Jerry Lee and does a real, real nice job with some of his songs as well.
1: So. Yeah, you had mentioned that, and I'd like to see him do that because I saw some of the stuff he did last night, and obviously a very talented guy. So
0: yeah, he sings Another Place, Another Time while he's playing steel.
1: Yeah,
0: I'm like, okay,
1: good trick.
0: That's what I thought.
2: Last night he pulled off the coveted the harmonica steel part in unison at the same time, and I've seen some stuff, but that was, and I was sitting right next to him, that was some stuff, man. He was like all 5 limbs in his head were all working. Oh my god.
0: I know.
2: Wow.
0: And you should hear him play trumpet.
2: Ooh, wow.
0: I'm not kidding.
1: I heard, yeah.
0: He's a great trumpet player.
1: Yeah.
0: Yeah.
1: Sarah was, I think, saying this, but he plays everything but woodwinds.
0: Yeah.
1: And he only kind of plays them a little bit.
0: Right.
1: All
0: right. Right.
6: Wait till he whips out that Himalayan bamboo flute on you. Yeah.
1: The pan flute.
0: Yeah.
1: Zamfir. It's going to be a rival.
0: True marching band kid turned honky tonker, for real. All right. Well, we're right here.
1: He sold more records than Elvis and the Beatles combined, though. So, you know, like that.
0: All right. We're right here with Cliff Westfall. And you did a great show last night. But if you weren't there, and that was kind of a different thing anyways, so you got a show at the White Horse.
1: Yeah, that's
0: tonight.
1: Right. We're playing, and we're going to do a mix of some of the songs you're hearing right now, plus a bunch of, you know, classics.
0: Yeah, you got a great slot, 8 o'clock.
1: Yeah.
0: Yeah.
1: Should be fun.
0: Should be really fun. And then tomorrow night, down at the Sundown in Llano.
1: Yeah, I can't wait to get back there. I love that place.
0: And they give you the whole night.
1: They did. Yeah.
0: You know?
1: And it's 2 75-minute sets, so they work it.
0: I like to see, you know, varied bands. You know, the White Horse, that's kind of good for that. Mm-hmm. But it's really fun to go see somebody you like on, you know, with a little more time. You know?
1: Yeah, yeah, it's great. I love stretching out like that. Chris and I, actually, probably the first time we ever played together was at Skinny Dennis in Brooklyn, right? Is that our first gig?
2: Yes, it was.
1: Yeah, but those are like three-hour gigs, and it's the same kind of thing. You're doing, it's not exactly the same setup, but it's 3 hours, three sets so in their case. But it's fun to do that because you get to explore a lot more.
2: I'm glad you mentioned that, Cliff. Our home gig in Brooklyn, New York, a lot of people in Texas or Nashville, they hear that, you know, some of us are playing country up there, and they go, there's country in New York? There's bluegrass in New York? Yes, and I'm from Seattle. There's country and bluegrass there, too. It's everywhere. It's gotten everywhere.
1: True.
2: Skinny Dennis in Brooklyn, if anybody's up there, it's a Central Texas-themed bar, and they nail it. It's a real thing, right? And bands every night, including Cliff sometimes.
1: And what I find still surprising but kind of awesome, they actually expanded to Nashville.
2: That's right.
0: I am dying to get to Skinny Dennis in East Nashville. Yeah, I have not been,
1: club.
0: And I am dying
1: to
0: go.
1: Yeah. Yeah. Our buddy Zeph books.
0: Oh, no, I'm a huge fan of Zeph. I told you that. I've been playing him on the radio for years, and I just... I love him. I got to see him once, finally, when he played down here at the Sagebrush, as a matter of fact.
1: Yep. Yeah.
0: With the Lasers Birmingham and Elijah Oceans. It was a great night.
1: Yeah, I saw him there just last week.
0: Yeah. All right.
1: Speaking of...
2: I bet this was a song we played on that first gig, wasn't it?
0: Gigs?
1: I bet it is, as a matter of fact. This one will be on the new record. And this is a song... I kind of like to set this one up sometimes. It's a... No one was actually harmed in the writing or recording of this song, but it is about putting up a credible threat of violence when somebody is messing with your significant other. Here's the problem. Somebody might be messing with her or him or whatever. The trouble comes when you don't know whether your significant other is appreciating that attention or not. So anyway, it's called Messing With My Heart. Here we go. Well, by the way you eye that woman, I can see you got her in your sights. What started off as wishing's a full-blown suspicion, man, this is your lucky night. Yes, I know just what you're looking for, and it sure as hell ain't a fight. So if you kindly unhand my girlfriend, man, well, everything will be all right. Oh, no, I won't go all Charlie Manson just because I saw you two were dancing. But if you try and take it any further, mister, let me tell you, I'll be one mean mother. Yeah, you can have her over my cadaver. Now, boy, you better get smart. You're messing with a man who don't mess around when you're messing with my heart. Let's go, Chris.

0: right.
1: Thank you. Thank
0: you. You know, I know that people always ask songwriters questions like this, but you get a varied answer a lot of times, so it's worth asking. But I mean, do clever songs like that just come to you, or do you have to spend a lot of time writing a song?
1: That one took me a while. Some songs, yeah. There's one, actually, we'll play it in a few minutes. There's one that I literally woke up. I'd been home for Thanksgiving, and I woke up with the idea for it. I had to catch a plane back to New York, where I was living at the time. And I wrote it. I didn't have a guitar, but I knew what the guitar part would be, and I wrote the thing on the plane, and it's one of my favorite songs I've ever written. So sometimes, rarely, they seem to, as the old line goes, write themselves almost.
0: Mm-hmm.
1: The one I just did, I had little bits of it, and finally it's like, I got to build something around that, and took a minute to get to it. But mm-hmm. So, yeah.
0: I heard Dolly Parton say that a lot of songs came to her in dreams.
1: Yeah, I dream songs all the time. Like I bet three times a week I'll wake up having dreamt a song, and the classic pattern of it is I'll be seeing, I don't know, Willie or Bob Dylan or whoever it is, in my dream, and I'm watching and thinking, oh, that's a great song. I didn't know that one. And then I think, as I'm waking up and trying, I'm falling out of the dream and trying to catch hold of that song. And I rarely, usually I can remember the vibe, but I can't quite remember it.
0: Oh my gosh.
1: I've got a couple of snippets of songs, including one. I have one trucker song. I'm not going to play it today because I barely know it myself. But I wrote a trucker song that I was laughing when I woke up. And I was like, okay, I got that one. So
0: that sounds both awesome and nerve-wracking at the yeah. same time.
1: Yeah.
0: I'm glad I asked.
2: It's always a good thing to wake up laughing.
1: Yeah, that's true.
0: Or like Bill Kirchin says, it's a good day when you wake up and your elbows don't bump wood.
1: That's a good
0: You know
1: rhyme.
0: Bill Kirchin, of course.
1: Of course. Yeah, I don't know him personally, but I love
0: him.
1: Yeah.
0: Oh, he's a friend of Co-op. He's been up here. He's great. Yeah. His new record is fantastic.
1: Oh, yeah? I'll check it
0: out.
1: Yeah,
0: it's called Let the Cat Out of the Bag or Cat Out of the Bag, but it's basically like, let me go.
1: Yeah.
0: You know?
1: Yeah, yeah.
0: And I'm like, yeah dial it up.
1: Out, then, yeah.
0: Man, he's amazing.
1: Yeah, he's a real talent.
0: Real legend.
1: Yeah, absolutely. Yeah.
2: Talent. He's a trombone player. I wonder if he plays trombone on that album.
0: I wonder.
2: Yeah.
1: Wow,
0: I've listened
1: that.
0: To
1: That's
0: it,
1: cool.
0: but I can't recall just right now. Yeah.
1: All these multi-instrumentalists out there.
0: Okay, so Cliff Westfall's here, treating us to some clever songs that he wrote and that he's going to be playing tonight over at White Horse around 8 and tomorrow night over at Sundown.
1: Yeah.
0: Out there in the beautiful Llano, Texas. And Chris Luquette. And were you a songwriter before you started singing and performing honky-tonk music?
1: Almost the opposite.
0: Almost the opposite, okay.
1: Yeah, I mean, I really started writing because I just loved singing, and I felt like I would get taken more seriously as a singer if I had some songs. And then, so that was part of it. It's not entirely true either. I was in music for a while when I was younger and then out of music for a long time. But I did always aspire to be a writer too. And I felt like I hit a certain point when I figured out, oh, that's how you do that. Like I look back at early efforts, and I'm not, when I say that sounds like I've got it figured out. I don't mean that I do, because I think some people do. Yeah, I don't. But so I'm on one hand, I'm always continually amazed when if I actually complete a song, I was like, wow, I did it. can't believe it.
0: Mm-hmm.
1: But at the same time, I hit upon something that allowed me to actually start completing some songs as opposed

0: is a guitar player named Frank Rishi. And
1: does he play with Lauderdale?
0: He did until just recently. I'm sure he'll probably end up, eventually he'll go back to Lauderdale. He left on very good terms.
1: No, I just.
0: But he's
1: when playing you said now. That name a few times, I'm like, wait a minute, I've seen him, and I think I've seen him with Lauderdale.
0: Yeah, Frank's awesome. Yeah. But we've been talking about maybe, because we're around the house together a lot, so maybe we can make something happen. So that'd be fun.
1: Yeah.
0: Nashville's kind of the town of the co-write, so it's just a common thing there. So
1: Beth and I like to joke about something that Brennan Lee said. What was it? I thought I could say it. Now I can't.
2: I was just thinking about my friends. You know, I've got so many great songwriter friends in Nashville, and one of them told me wise words, which is, you know, we love, co-writing songs, also known as day drinking.
0: Yeah. Yeah, there you go.
1: Yeah. Yeah, I might think of it. Yeah, I was out late last night having fun at Western Fidelity. So
0: yeah, well,
1: some stuff fall out of my head that can't help it.
0: That's right.
1: I might be out late tonight too.
0: Well, I hope so.
1: Although your show's are 8:00, that's early. It's fine.
0: Bedtime. But I'll probably be sound asleep by 10:15. I know me.
1: Actually, at left field, I got an invitation to see Social Distortion. I'm like, I've never seen it. Maybe I should go.
0: Yeah, right.
1: Yeah.
0: That's right.
1: But anyway, sundown for sure. All right.
0: Cool. So, Social Distortion is in town tonight.
1: Yeah.
0: Wow, that's cool.
1: I know. I think they have a record coming out or something.
0: Yeah. Well, I wish they'd have called me.
1: Chris Westfall again. Chris.
2: I'm
1: Westfall.
2: Here.
0: Cliff.
2: Yeah, we got Cliff and Chris.
0: Chris and we
2: get that happening.
0: Yeah,
2: it happens.
1: My sister lived in Seattle for about 22 years.
2: Neat.
1: Yeah.
2: Yep.
1: Yeah.
2: That's
1: now she
2: hometown.
1: Lives in Cleveland, Ohio.
2: There you go. Yeah. From one lake to another.
1: Which is also a really cool town, by the way, if you've never been.
0: I've been.
1: I'm a fan.
0: Yeah.
1: I like it. But you're in New York.
2: Yeah, I'm based in Brooklyn now. Back home in Seattle, there's the great dance hall is Little Red Hen is where I learned a lot of the country stuff. My buddy Dave Harmonson and other cats. But there's some great music all over this country and songwriters. And I'm lucky as a professional musician to travel full time and see and meet people everywhere, you know. And it was on my head last night, in my brain when we were playing, of just like, you know, traveling the world, playing every honky tonk. And then you finally come to Austin and get to play a honky tonk and it all makes sense.
1: Yeah.
0: So. It's so real here.
2: Pretty
0: that's
2: special.
0: What I
1: went to
0: Texas.
1: A lot of shows at the Tractor Tavern.
2: Oh, of course. Yeah.
1: Which is actually in Ballard, but it's close to Seattle. Many shows at Tractor Tavern.
2: I've played many there as well. That is a great spot too.
1: Yeah, great spot.
2: Yeah.
1: I'm putting in the next 6 months or year, I really want to see Skinny Dennis in East Nashville. So
0: Let me know when you're in town.
1: All right. So Cliff Westfall, you got time to sing just another one?
0: Yeah, I'd love to. Let's do That's How You Fall.
2: How's that go? Oh, yeah, that's right.

Now you can look, you can talk, go on and take a little dog to the park for a walk. Careful you don't end up circled in chalk, just another victim of love. As soon as you pretend that you can find your way out, you know you've gone round the bend. So if she invites

0: Yay.
1: Thank you. Thank you.
0: Again, Cliff Westfall.
1: That's the one I wrote on the airplane.
0: Oh, it is. Yeah. All right.
1: Yeah.
0: All right. Very nice. Everybody thinks they're smart, right?
2: Yeah, exactly.
0: Yeah, they're not. Or, you know, that's just what love does, right? Yeah. I'm on the love train. Dolly's put me on the love train, you know?
1: Yeah.
0: Love for your fellow man.
1: She was, you know, queen of that. She really was.
0: I mean, when I started, you know, the last hour, I said, and we want to honor Dolly, but it's just like the whole rest of the entire world. I mean, everybody. There's not a part of the world she didn't touch, I don't think.
2: Yeah. The words, the greatest, get used so often. And in Dolly Parton's case, the greatest. Just person, musician, everything.
0: Yeah.
1: Such underrated guitar player.
2: Yep.
1: Really
0: good. He played so many instruments we were talking about. Yeah. You know, you go see a show and you're like, what is she going to play now?
1: Yeah, yeah.
0: You know?
2: Yeah.
0: Yeah. I said she was the best of us.
1: Absolutely. And you know something that I bet you've heard this. And for people out there, if you haven't heard it, I definitely commend it to your attention. But you can find it on YouTube or whatever, probably. But there's a thing where somebody years ago took Jolene and slowed it down. They took a 45 and slowed it down to 33. And it made the voice sound like that of a high male tenor. And it's a great thing. It sounds so cool delivered like that. All the pathos and the, it comes out even more slower somehow like that. But the other thing, and this is the thing I really want to call attention, in addition to it just sounding awesome, there are very few singers whose voices are so pristine that they could withstand the treatment of being slowed down and still sound flawless. It's flawless. So it's incredible.
0: That's what I was thinking. Yeah. I mean, I was thinking, how is that possible? Because normally when you change that, it's just, it's going to always
1: hear
0: be terrible.
1: You're going to hear some nooks and crannies.
0: Yeah.
1: Maybe you don't.
0: Maybe
1: want.
0: Not terrible, but not.
1: But yeah. Maybe.
0: Yeah. Wow. That's very interesting.
1: Yeah. It's really a cool
0: That's
1: cool
0: a good
1: sound.
0: Dolly tidbit for sure. Yeah. I love it. All right. Well, we kind of got to make room for the Hot Pocket. Jeff Keane's in the house. Brewing up his special sauce over there, like he always does. I don't think he's listening to me.
3: It's working.
0: Yeah, but I want to remind you that Cliff's got a show. Cliff Westfall's got a show tonight over at the White Horse at 8 p.m. And tomorrow night, Sundown Club in Leno. And maybe you're going to sit in with Haybale, huh?
1: I think so, yeah.
0: I mean, I always take for granted that everybody knows who Haybale is, but they're just a great pickup
4: Fantastic.
0: Band. They play every Sunday over at
4: great
0: Continental.
4: Band.
0: So, yeah, or almost every Sunday at Continental. You know,
1: I think.
0: Show.
1: Well, last year when I was here, Tom was telling me that they were about to hit their 25th anniversary.
0: Wow.
1: If I recall correctly.
0: Wow.
1: So that would mean 26 now. So.
4: Well, Red Vocard has moved on up
0: yeah,
4: to
0: he's played
4: West
0: with
4: Virginia.
0: Time.
4: I do
0: yeah.
4: believe.
1: I heard that. Yeah. Yeah. Yeah. He was already. In fact, last year when I played with them, he was already no longer in the band.
4: It's still some great music.
1: I'm drawing a blank on the name of the guitar player they do have, but he was great.
0: You'd get to see, well, Chris plays with them a lot. You'd get to see Jake sing some songs again, because he usually always plays with Haybale, except he's got a previous engagement opening for Charlie Crockett. So,
1: yeah.
0: Go ahead. Go
1: priorities.
0: Go do that. Yeah. That's fine.
1: He needs to get his priorities
0: understand.
1: Right.
0: Yeah, exactly. All right, so yeah, we'll see you soon, and thanks so much.
1: Looking forward to it. Really nice to be here. I just want to say thank you so much
0: for
1: having us on today. We really appreciate it.
0: And Salty Cracker helped us with that, and
1: he
0: probably
1: did.
0: Be here if he was in town.
1: Yeah, no,
0: I have a feeling he'd be standing just right here if he was here. So
1: yeah, he's a cool dude, and I appreciate
0: yeah, he is
1: him
0: a cool
1: too,
0: dude.
1: So.
0: Yeah. We're all kind of cool over here at Co-op.
4: We are.
0: I mean, we're a bunch
4: we
0: of weirdos, don't
4: we
0: get me wrong, but we're cool at the same time.
2: The
0: so.
2: Cool weirdos are the best.
0: I know.
2: Ever.
0: I know. You're that's very, very true. Okay, what should I do? I think I should play, I don't know. I think it's a little too long. Betty Levette covers Little Sparrow, but I think it's just a little bit too long, you know?
1: Mm-hmm.
0: So maybe I won't do that. Maybe I'll play your song from your record.
1: Okay.
0: We Which haven't one? Heard quite. Well, the time fits into the line pretty well.
1: Okay, let's
0: you
1: all do
0: right
1: that.
0: With that?
1: I'm all right with that.
0: You all right with that?
1: Love it.
0: Okay.
1: Thank you.
0: Okay.
1: Appreciate it.
0: Y'all have a great weekend.

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My name's Jeff Keane, and I'll be with you here until noon playing you all sorts of funky tunes. And of course, you are tuned to your community radio station, 91.7 KOOP, streaming everywhere at koop.org. And I hope you enjoyed that edition of Pearl's General Store just as much as I did. Some great Dolly tunes there. Everyone's doing the Dolly tribute, and I am no different. I'll have a couple songs to play later in the hour, but we're going to start it off this morning with Louis Jordan.

My mama told me to leave Caledonia alone. That's what she told me, no kidding. That's what she said. She said, son, keep away from that woman. She ain't no good. Don't bother with her. But mama didn't know what Caledonia was putting down. So I'm going down to Caledonia's house and ask her just one more time.

0: It's about time for your trusted Hot Pocket weather report right here on Co-op Radio, where I open up my weather app and I tell you what I see. Right now I'm seeing it's 86 degrees here in Austin when it feels like 103. That's quite the swing. Looks like we're going to hit a high of 99, which will feel like 108 by about 3 p.m. And there's also a chance of thunderstorms. And then this weekend it looks sunny, partly cloudy on Sunday, reaching, man, high of 100, UV index of 10. You can't get higher than 10. So wear that sunscreen. And hope you're staying cool out there. Top of that set, we heard Caledonia. That was Louis Jordan. It's Timpani 5 from 1945. And after that, you heard Chains of Love. It was Sam Cooke from Mr. Soul. I believe that's 1964. And you heard John Prine doing Angel from Montgomery. What a magnificent song. That guy is so good. And yeah, really been enjoying some John Prine lately. So thanks for tuning in today. We're going to hear a little station business and we'll be right back with the tunes.
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1: Top of that set was Ray Charles doing Nighttime is the Right Time. Just an absolute banger. That one slays. And then you heard Dolly Parton doing I Wasted My Tears. That was from Hello, I'm Dolly. A good one there. And then Neil Young doing Heart of Gold from Harvest 1972. And Dolly Parton did have a heart of gold. She could do no wrong. I mean, she was such a great human that everybody is mourning. It is so fun to see all these videos being posted and stories and everything. And yeah, we're going to continue on here. Here's a Ray Charles cover by Billy Preston. A little instrumental here for you this morning on the Hot Pocket. Thanks for keeping it locked to Co-op.

my way. And it really didn't have to stop. It just kept on going. And so castles made of sand slips into the sea.

We started that set off with Billy Preston doing Drown in My Own Tears, covering Ray Charles from the most exciting organ ever, and man, was it. That guy can play those keys. And then you heard Crimson and Clover, Tommy James and the Shondells, an absolute classic from 1968. I remember having that song on a compilation album that I got at a used CD store when I was like 15 or something, called Psychedelic Mind Trip. And it had an album cover that you can probably imagine, but it had a bunch of good tunes on it, including, I'm gonna play a song for you in a minute here. And after that, you heard Castles Made of Sand. That was the Jimi Hendrix Experience from Axis, Bold as Love. Yeah, let's play another one from Psychedelic Mind Trip. This is probably a classic rock radio favorite. But man, this is, I think, the whole reason why I wanted that Psychedelic Mind Trip album, because I heard this song on Austin Powers and I was like, what is this? So enjoy this one. This is the Strawberry Alarm Clock with Incense and Peppermints.

I am Jeff Keen, and you are listening to The Hot Pocket right here on Austin's Community Radio. We had a little classic rock set there. Man, I wish I had one of those classic rock sweepers that was like 91.7, the rock of Austin Co-op or whatever. Yeah, no stop rock block there. We started out with Incense and Peppermints. That was Strawberry Alarm Clock. From the album I mentioned earlier, Psychedelic Mind Trip. The compilation album, that is. And then you heard another classic rock favorite. Steve Miller Band doing Take the Money and Run from Fly Like an Eagle. Then you heard David Bowie doing Fame. Real funky on that one. And then The Who from 1978 doing Who Are You? I didn't remember all the twists and turns of that song. That really has quite the middle section there. But thanks for staying tuned to Co-op today. And if you missed any shows this week, I know there are a lot of Dolly tributes and things. 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

Make sure to stay tuned for the Africa Express coming here up here at noon with Melinda B. in the studio getting ready. We got time for maybe just a short one here. Let's pull something out here. We're going to hear a little instrumental by Herb Albert and the Tijuana Brass. This is called Bittersweet Samba. Hope you enjoy your weekend. I will see you next week.

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Streaming wherever you are, you are tuned in to the Africa Express here every Friday, bringing you vintage African music from an indeterminate time period, because who knows what time is anymore. Honestly, I sat down to eat my breakfast this morning, looked at the clock, and I looked at the clock again, and 45 minutes had passed, and I have no idea where that 45 minutes went. Oh, my goodness. I am Linda B., your host, your perpetually confused host here, almost every Friday. I'd like to thank Dean for sitting in for me once again last Friday, where I had some bee business to attend to in another part of the state. Thank you, Dean. That was a great show. And also, I'd like to thank Jeff Keane and Miss Pearl for throwing open the doors of Co-op with the General Store this morning. Both great shows. Today, with the wonderful Dolly Parton tribute and songs in there, that was a rough one. So is Tim Curry for me. Both very rough. Bad week for celebrities in general this particular week in time. That's all I got about that. We're going to play some music here today. It's another one of my mixtape episodes where things just kind of are coming from all over the place. It started out as another rock episode, and then it kind of devolved into a mixtape, I guess. So we're going to get started right now with the Funkees coming out of Nigeria with the song Salem right here on the Africa Express.

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2: That's right. For those who are not Spanish fluent, that was a little bit of an announcement there for Community Garden DJ Night this week, which is being taken over by Adventures in Sound, celebrating their 21st year, 21 years on the air, 21 years on the air, finally legal. That'll be this coming Thursday, September 3rd from 7 to 11 p.m. If I'm wrong about the date, then it's the 4th, but I'm pretty sure it's the 3rd coming up next week. That's at Community Garden, and that's with Dennis Campa of Adventures in Sound, Kim J. Simpson of all kinds of things here, Be Kind Rewind, Geography of Sound, and of course his very own International Folk Bazaar, not Fork Bazaar. And then me, Melinda B., pulling up there to play some tunes for you that night. Community Garden, you can find more information on koop.org or on Adventures in Sound socials. What did we just hear? We heard I Don't Know from the piece that was 1974, 75, depending, coming out of Zambia. I really am very, very fond of that record. Just kind of a chugging kind of 70s record. I wouldn't say chuglin. That's a different thing. Get Down from Isaac and the Saki Special Band out of South Africa in about 1979. Then Mama from Salty Dog out of Zambia around about 1976. Salty Dog morphed into one of my favorite Zamrock bands, Crossbones. And then we started that all off with Salem from the Funkees out of Nigeria. We're doing a little bit of a mixtape show here on the Africa Express today. You can follow along at koop.org. We have a Now playing at the top of the page, and you can click there and listen wherever you are. 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All right, that is enough of me. We're going to keep going through the music here. Coming up next, we're heading to Ethiopia with a song from Jirma Biene called Enken Yelele Besh, right here on the Africa Express.

ترامج ودفيت وجيبا دباباي النكا ومالن

0: Like a chicken, that is from which we intend to cause havoc, and that is the private press version, which came out before the Zambia Music Parlor version that was just pressed for shows, just a few hundred press for shows, and that transfer shows it. But I do quite enjoy that version. Right before that, Better Change Your Mind from William Onyebor out of Nigeria. Off the album Atomic Bomb. Boy, he is just a fantastically strange and interesting character. He had his own label and studio and pressing plant. Then he became a born-again Christian and went silent for decades. They found him eventually, the Luakaba people did. He still did not want to talk to anybody. But there's a fantastic, very short documentary you can find on any of the streaming services where he does come out and like waves or something like that. And that's all they get out of him. And then we started that set off with Nken Yalele Besh from Jirma Biene and Akale Wube, which is actually a track from 2015, a redo of a track, I think, from 1969. He lived abroad and largely stepped away from music under the dictatorship, which took over Ethiopia. And then there is a French quintet called Kale Wube that formed in 2009, and they drew him back for a 2015 Paris reunion, that track came from. We have a lot more music coming up here, so stay tuned following this brief message from my friend and yours, Dean, and his show, Audio Graffiti.
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Whoops. I was distracted there for a minute. You've been listening to the Africa Express here on KOOP 91.7 and KOOP.org, streaming wherever you are. We just heard Upa is back from the Movers out of South Africa around about 1976. The Movers were the first black South African band to cross over to white radio stations. Right before that, we heard Kombise from Bazambo out of Burkina Faso. At the time, they were called Upper Volta. That was about 1976. I love that drum break there, right in the middle of there. And we started that set off with Woku Nyanya from Gabelo out of Togo, round about 1975. We are just about out of time here. Well, we have a little bit of time, but I have a very long song to play for you as the exit song. So thanks so much to everyone for listening. Remember, you can catch me, Dennis Kampa, Kim J. Simpson, next Thursday at Community Garden. You can find more information at our website, koop.org. And you can also listen to 2 weeks worth of archives there at our website, as well as, you know, make a little donation. We do have membership drive coming up here very shortly, which will be capped by a very special event the last Sunday, the 20th of September, which will be very exciting. We're going to be doing all live, broadcasting live from Zilker Brewing. So this last song to play you out into the afternoon and People United coming up next is Fred Fisher, and it is Ebi Lolo. It's Fred Fisher, Atala Poor, and his Ogiza Dance Band. As per usual, Austin, I will catch you on the flip-flop. Have a great weekend.

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0: You're listening to People United, the show in solidarity with the people of the world. I'm Alan Campbell. This week, People United presents the second in its two-part coverage of the panel Too Black to Be Queer, Too Queer to Be Black, which convened during Austin Black Pride's third annual festival. Austin Black Pride's outreach director, Constance Upshaw, moderated the panel, which featured Sam Davis, Fum Fum Co, Fatima Mann, and Jeremy Teal. They spoke at 1152 San Bernard Street in Six Square Austin's Black Cultural District on the city's east side on June 9th, 2018. This program's coverage was originally broadcast on February 8th and February 15th, 2019. Last week, we heard the panelists take questions exclusively from the moderator. This week, we hear the second in our two-part episode, when the panelists also took questions from those in attendance. But first, we hear them answer a few more questions from panel moderator Constance Upshaw. 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
3: I've been talking to a few people. We were speaking about gay men in our community who are stereotypically feminine. So in the Black community, what is it that you think causes that extreme dislike for not only being gay, but then having the nerve to be so feminine?
4: I'm Jeremy Teal. Being from Texas, specifically Texas, and anyone that knows anybody like from other places, Texas has a very interesting like culture. We're just interesting folk. And we are not, and I do mean not, taught that femininity is to be celebrated, is to be loved, it is not to be nourished, aside from being a mother. Being a mother and or being a sex siren. Like, being just, like, your man's fantasy or your woman's fantasy. Should I say your person's fantasy? I should say your person's fantasy. There it is. That's better. But there is a beautiful moment as a gay guy who is super Southern and Black and at one point was Christian, I saw the beauty in it. I was like, wow, their outfits are amazing. The hair is always on point, and that's just the physical. They only spoke decently of one another. I think of myself on the inside as a true Southern belle. Although I know I am a Southern beau, I understand that, because I probably own as many pairs of heels as I do boots, as I do dress shoes, as I do sneakers. You know, I'm just across the board. I like shoes. You know, it's like, why would I stop myself at this whole section just because it's got 3 inches of a heel on it? It's like, let's do it. You know, why not? They're cute. I can wear them. They don't hurt that bad. Like, you'll be all right. I think that we are ashamed of it because we were never really taught that this is something you can express yourself this way too. And I don't give that if, you know, the way I speak makes me sound, you know, extra gay. Or, okay, that's great, but you're still just as gay as me, brother. Like, shut up. Right. Just because I'm the one that...
3: I am brave enough
4: to listen to my brain and say, you know, you're not feeling that. You know, I don't want to be represented like that today. I consciously wore this today. And I did that because I didn't want to be just, and I still don't want to be, another oppressed Black gay man who is not allowed to say yes, queen, or to go places and go into the barbershop and not cower because of how awesome I am. Because I'm awesome. And we are all awesome. Like, that's the truth. We're the life of the party. We're the life of the office. We're the ones getting you together. We're the one taking you to the best bars. We're making sure your hair is snatched. We're making sure that your clothes are on. We're making sure you're getting those discounts at, you know, the car dealership. We're making sure you're finding your man at, you know, the this, that, and the other. Don't tell me I'm not fabulous. Like, don't do it. I can be rocking Tim's or I can be rocking heels. I'm still the same as doing all the good for you. So shut up. I know, I got a little intense there. I'm gonna drink my water.
5: My name is Fumi, aka Fum Fum Co. I think it ties down to patriarchy and this idea of being feminine is being weak and it's being soft. And so that needs to change. And that affects everybody, I mean, all over the world. And so once we kind of handle that, we may see, I mean, well, we're seeing it now with the emergence of more people like accepting us, and or gay men specifically. And I also think it's interesting how Black gay men influence the culture and how we all consume it. So I was watching Paris is Burning, a really good documentary on Netflix, and they were using the term shade a lot. Mm-hmm. Mm-hmm. And that was back in the 80s. Mm-hmm. And now we, the shade room on Instagram. So it's like, Black gay men influence the culture so much, and we just eat it up. And we see all races, all ethnicities, all different cultural groups using and consuming yes. what Black gay men bring to the world.
3: So what's the appropriation? So and they're okay with women. Appropriating, just not actually yeah. having to do
4: it. And don't perpetuate it. Like, that's another thing that drives me crazy. It's like, you know, I am a man that's attracted to men. I like my gays gay, right? Like, straight is cool, but straight has got too many obstacles for me. So, like, I like to get straight to it. So I don't want to talk to you about your struggles, and this is awful, but I don't want to talk to you about your struggles as a gay man in this moment, right? Like, because right now, I got like an hour and a half that I've sequestered for you. And that's like, say hello, do my thing, wash up, drive home. That's like the whole 1 hour and a half. Yeah, you know, it's just a thing. I have a whole, like, thing I can talk about that, too, but I'm not going to. Yeah, it's just, like, don't perpetuate this. It's, like, don't show up to someone's place or into someone's space like this because you're the reason they don't like us. And it's like, nah, bitch, you the reason they don't like us because if you were living your truth, if you were doing what we do at the house when we kiki or what, you know, when we get out on the dance floor and we shake it and we out here living our best life, if you did this all day, if you normalized us, it wouldn't be a problem. Yeah. But you're making it a problem because you are choosing to let them like this.
3: So what did you just say? Continuing to perpetuate the things that are traumatizing people. So it all...
4: Don't traumatize me because you traumatized.
6: Absolutely. My name is Fatima or Fatima Man. While you were talking, it gave me this thing, right? So Black, gay, flamboyant men act like Black women, right?
3: But an exaggerated version sometimes.
6: Right, and it's beautiful, because mm-hmm. it's like, because think about how the world treats Black women. Mm-hmm. So why would they treat Black gay men any who act like Black women yeah. any different than how they treat Black women?
3: That's true.
6: And so if you look at even just not femininity, but femininity on the Black woman's perspective, because everybody want to be a Black woman until it's time to be a Black woman. Mm-hmm. So, mm-hmm. right? So being able to establish, like, if you look at why there's such an issue with Black men being flamboyant and feminine, it's because they're taking on the behaviors of Black women. If you look at all the drag queens, the best of them are imitating Black women, right? Come on now. I mean, Cher is okay, but everybody knows Tina and Beyonce gets it every time, right? Right? Thank you. So being able to just, like, break it down, like, for real, like, yes, you have people who are not normalizing themselves, but we live in a society that doesn't normalize being okay with how Black women are, how we do. We did a best example. We did Counterbalance did a Women of the African Diaspora Summit in March, and it was just all Black women. It was great. It was women of African diaspora, and then we had white women as volunteers. And this one Black woman came in with these dope shoes, like just. To see all the different reactions of the Black women, it was like watching gay Black men respond to shoes, right? Like, yay! Right? And every Black woman had their own, like, response of that. But people don't embrace that. Like, we don't get to do that when we're not amongst ourselves. We usually end up doing, we can't do that in mixed company. But when I'm around a gay black man, I get to be as, like, black woman as I want to be. Why? Because he being as black woman as he want to be. Like, we all up here being feminine and overly, like, us, right? But that's something that is suppressed. Black women, our femininity is so suppressed and it's so like quiet. It's actually more acceptable for a gay black man to be flamboyant than me as a black woman to be all of my black woman self. I'm angry if I get, you know, passionate. I am, you know, abrasive if I tell you no. I'm all these things. But
3: or just don't speak at all. Now you're intimidating.
6: Right? I don't feel like talking today. Right? So it's really being like, how does society look at femininity from that black perspective? Mm-hmm. And then when you're looking at then, like, and then not even just black, but even brown, like, I grew up around Puerto Ricans, and I know a lot of my Puerto Rican, like, gay male friends act like they Puerto Rican abuelas. And I love it. It's great. They speak English and Spanish and there's all the things, and it's just, like, everything, right? But even seeing how people look at that in femininity and how society treats us in those ways, it makes sense that men would be treated worse because now they're not being what society says a man is supposed to be. And then you have the audacity to be something that society doesn't even like recognize, respect, or even want to deal with. So hell no. But for me, I think that, you know, to take over the world, it's going to have to take women and flamboyant gay men. I'm all for it.
7: I am Sam Davis for pronouns them they. I think if we even go back to our history books, white cisgendered men have done any and everything to a black woman to try to break them down and to destroy them, whether it be in the medical field, whether it be your mammy, whether it being raped countlessly, whether having to be the glue that holds not only the black family together, but to tend to the white families. So when you dig deeper into the history and you look back on all the things that black women have endured and they're still here, even in moments when there is brokenness and moments where things are really, really horrible, black women thrive collectively and as individuals. Why would you want to celebrate that? Why would you want to celebrate something you have spent decades, hundreds of years trying to tear down and they still continuously show you that I'm here?
3: It's true.
7: You don't want to celebrate that.
3: Mm-hmm. And especially not seeing it in a man.
7: Of course.
3: Absolutely not.
7: So
3: yeah.
7: No.
8: That makes perfect sense. So a lot of people will say that when it comes down to deaths at the hand of violence or police brutality, we are hyper-focused on the male experience. How did it affect men? But we don't really talk about when it happens to women. And then you delve deeper into the LGBTQA+ community. I don't think that it ever comes across my feed or conversations that I have with people. What do you think? Do you think that it's just not happening or we just don't?
7: Oh, no, it's happening. I mean, the fact that most black trans women won't make it to the age of 35.
3: And we will get to that.
7: And to the fact that there have been, I'll say almost every week, a black, a Latina, ex trans woman has either been injured, has been raped, who has been killed, and there is nothing shown about them on the media. It is literally just unacknowledged. And then you get to the black woman. You get to the, oh, well, she should have just listened. She was too irate. She was too loud. But you see all these other videos of our other folks doing whatever they damn please. What was it in Baltimore? White man and his wife punched the police officer in the face.
3: Put him to sleep.
7: Put him to sleep in a chokehold.
3: Then
7: yes.
3: A minor came and joined in.
7: And they lived. They lived to tell about it. They went to jail.
5: So just so that we're all on the same page. They got called to like a family barbecue for like a domestic disturbance. The police get there. It is a male cop, female cop. The woman and her husband are getting into it. The male cop steps in, tries to stop them. Her husband turns on him, puts him in a chokehold, puts him to sleep. Then the female cop comes along, tries to stop it. Then their son punches her in her face. And now everybody's pummeling them. A minor comes along, starts pummeling them. And eventually some other cops show up. Everything gets resolved. But all of these people are alive and arrested.
6: Wait, huh?
5: Every one of them is still alive and arrested.
9: Recent?
5: Yes. This was this past week, actually.
6: In a moment.
5: So just so we're clear, these people are alive and arrested. I just want to say that 1,000 times.
7: Trans bodies aren't validated. Barely even respected. I feel like people feel like they're doing me a service of tolerating me for allowing me to be in spaces, but still making it awkward as hell. The fact that I have to worry about little things of like, which bathroom will I use? Will somebody be outside to watch to make sure I can go to the bathroom? Will I hold my pee until we run all our errands and go home? The fact that there are politicians filming people going to the restroom.
3: That's what I thought. In a Denny's in California.
7: Yes.
3: What?
7: Yes.
3: Yes. Yes. These are like every day. Every day.
7: They're so trans men and trans women literally getting killed from simple things as using the bathroom or existing. So when it comes to acknowledgement, I don't expect it. My whole thing is like, who am I harming? Because the bathroom at your house is unisex. And then I'm just going to pee. I'm not doing anything to anyone. So all these bills that are worried about trans people being in the bathroom with little children and all these other proponents, do you not know how many of our trans elders are living stealth? And are your politicians and are the people who are working in your schools and your professors and your healthcare providers who you don't even know are of the trans experience? But you're worried about me.
3: It's amazing we're making bills to keep people from using restrooms, but I mean, no offense to anyone, but we're not worried about like Catholic priests touching babies.
7: No,
3: we're not making no bills for that, but I guess that's not important.
7: It's not important.
8: So, anyone else?
9: I'm not gonna lie, I forgot the question because I got
8: so the basic radio silence surrounding violence against Black women, specifically Black queer women, or excuse me, LGBTQA plus women. You know, we're typically always being focused on the experience of Black males, but we don't hear anything about what happens to the women.
4: I think it's a lot to do, and because I did think about this when you asked the question, I think it has a lot to do with entertainment. And as a person who is an entertainer at heart and a creative and a crazy person, I know what's going to get a person excited, right? Is it more exciting? This is going to sound awful. Is it more exciting to hear the awful normal news that a Black woman got hurt today in a community that was her own or was not? Or is it more exciting to hear that a Black man got beat up? Let's talk about the Black guy, because that's exciting. That people will click on that, because no one really cares about Black women, which is awful. It's awful. They could care less about what happens to Black women. I mean, you all know it, right? You get it. It's a thing. You could slip and fall and bust your ass in an elevator, and someone would help you up and ask, are you okay? Yeah, but if a Black guy falls, someone's going to try and film it. It's like a thing. It's hilarious now. It's like, oh my God, this guy busted his ass. I don't understand why people are so obsessed with dudes. I'm one, and we're really not that much. But hey, I like girls. I think they're much more entertaining. They have better costumes. I'm just saying. I don't like that we do this, but talking about being a co-conspirator, it's just the same when we're sharing these videos or we're having these conversations about Black people being harmed. And it's like, and what about women? I mean, whoever's listening to this, always bring Black women up. Always care about them. Always think about them. Because I don't think that the world would be anything without Black women. Period.
3: Listen,
4: I don't think it would exist.
5: It wouldn't.
8: Before we continue, I'm just going to make a very important point. So we've discussed, I'm from the DMV area. So I just went home the week before. I got to go to the Smithsonian Museum for African American History and Culture. In there, it specifically states that the slaves who were brought to this particular country literally built this country based on the agriculture. They cleared the fields, they tended the fields, they raised their children. It's amazing. You don't want to share a toilet or a water fountain with people who are Black, but you want them to literally feed your children from their breasts. So that statement is the most factual statement that anyone could make today.
4: Yeah.
5: You said it, that no one cares about Black women, right? But people will probably remember the fact that he said it because he's a guy, and they'll probably do something about it because he's a guy, and because he's a guy that it's going to mean something. But Black women have been saying that we haven't mattered to everyone forever, ever since. Mm-hmm. The only, and I can say this emphatically and truthfully, the only people that go hard for Black women are Black women.
3: Yeah. And for everybody else, actually.
4: Yeah. For everyone else.
5: Everybody who has gotten their liberation has gotten it because there was a Black woman somewhere making sure it happened. There were women who liked women out of New Jersey who actually got thrown into jail. It was like not even 5 years ago. Got thrown into jail because they were defending themselves because these white guys decided to like, you know, beat on them. He actually pulled one of their locks out. And they had to be a campaign to shorten their sentences and get them out. And it was self-defense. Like literally they were attacked. They were defending themselves of being attacked and they were put into jail. Boom, you have that person. You have the transgender women who have been killed by police just because they were transgender women and they were doing something and they were shot and killed. There's been a plethora of white transgender women who have done plethora of crimes who aren't shot and killed on the level as women of the global majority are. You have women who liked women who are raped by police officers or others and nothing
6: something happens to them. And most of the time it's because they're trying to make us straight. But then you look at the culture of this country and black women. We have been raped continuously. Not only were we raped so that the slave masters would have, you know, more slaves, but we were raped so that the men knew that the slave master would always have access to their wives. Right? So if you look at why that's even a thing, when slavery ended, black women's bodies ended up being owned by their husbands or fathers, and then the state. Black women never owned our bodies. No one ever really cared about us from a legal level. No one cared about us. From the societal level, no one cared about us. All we were good for was feeding people's children, making sure their homes were clean, and then making sure that our vaginas gave them the sex they needed so that they can do the next thing they needed to do. But that's it. So if we're killed or if we're treated badly, no one cares, because when in history has anyone cared about black women but black women? And the thing is, it can't be black women continuously saying it until everyone sees the importance of black women, until everyone starts saying, hey, how about those black women? Have anybody talked about a black woman? Has anybody supported a black woman today? Has anybody asked a black woman, has she drank water? Has she ate some food? She probably hasn't, so you should ask.
8: Because she's worrying about your ass.
6: Right, and taking care of you. Make sure you have food and you have water. So for me, people don't talk about any of that stuff, because why would they? Where in history have they ever? And to me, like I said, if you're going to be better, then being better is doing differently. And understanding that it can't be the people that are oppressed continually talking about our oppression. It has to be everyone else who notice our oppressed to say, hey, there's black women dying at a higher rate too. What about them?
8: I do want to just throw out a quick statistic that I grabbed from the Human Resource Campaign site. There were 28 reported, and keyword being reported, deaths of transgender people as a result of violence against them in 2017, and so far in 2018, 12 that we know of. All right, let's hop into a Q&A. Any questions from the audience? All right, anybody? Don't be shy. It's way harder up here, trust me.
4: Oh, come on, y'all know y'all have questions.
0: I'll ask a question.
4: Double.
0: Role of religion in either hindering or enabling you being your actual selves.
6: Wait, are we talking about the big threes? Because religion is like, most people think of like, you know, Christianity, Muslim, and then Judaism.
0: Whatever you want it to be, whatever you want it to be.
8: Well, this is probably going to be a weird statement to say, but I am a firm believer of not coming out. I think it's annoying. Straight people don't have to come out. Why should I? I don't get it. So I just feel like if I come home with a chick, I come home with a chick. Like, hi, I'm still your kid. That's it. So I personally have not had to deal with that, thankfully, and nor did my older brother, who is gay. My mom's very just like, oh, that's my baby, and if you do something, I will kill you. So, and she means it wholeheartedly. I am thankful enough to have not had to go through that. However, I do know of people who literally do not speak to their families anymore, and we're all for adopting you. We've said it up here. You make your own family. So yes, there are going to be people who go crazy because their families have been so involved in like the social constructs, the religious constructs, but there is a way to, I guess, come back from that trauma. But yes, it is an issue, unfortunately. She mentioned earlier her Jamaican friend's mom hit her with a friggin' hammer. Of all things, a hammer. I mean, I was expecting a shoe, maybe.
6: The black church and homosexuality. The best choir ran by a gay man. We all know, right? But nobody wants to talk about the choir director. We don't want to talk. Yeah, we can't talk about Minister Johnson and how, you know, fly he is and amazing he is and why the choir is always on point because he's gay.
8: The arrangement.
6: Right? But he can make a harmony just all like, but everybody loves him. It's hindering because it makes you choose between serving and believing in a being that is greater than yourself, whether you call it God, Allah, whatever, and the person and being that you were created to be. And I believe, I haven't met somebody that hasn't been in one of the big three religions that haven't had to fight that battle of, you know, will God still love me if I live the life that I was made to live? And to me, I got out of Christianity and the church because I realized that the Bible was written by white people and I wasn't down. Jesus is white everywhere, and I can't rock with Jesus being white. And then on top of that, like, those were the two strikes. And the third strike was my sexuality was a sermon. Who I go to sleep with should never be a sermon any day. And the church tends to ostracize us as if God didn't create all things. So if God didn't create all things and we're not made in the image of God, then therefore, how could God not love me and accept me? But that's not how most churches are, at least the Black churches, the Baptist Black churches, mm-hmm. the Pentecostal mm-hmm. Black churches, you know, the Seventh-day Adventist Black churches that I know of. I ain't never see that, like, not be a thing. Yeah. So to me, it's hindering because it makes you choose. And then if you don't choose God in the sense in which that church says you have to by being straight, because a whole lot of straight people in church, right? So for me, I think that's the hindrance, is that you have these humans who are not connected to the being that is greater than themselves through religion, and they're the ones that are guiding people to believe that the God that we all, Allah, Buddha, universe, that we all know to be, would hate us because we are what God created us to be. Like, that's just dumb. So I think that's the hindrance.
8: It's almost comical, you know, people will say, like, God don't make no mistakes, but you just told me I'm a mistake. So which one is it? You either do believe or you don't.
7: It's not even God. I think we have so many false prophets and so many leaders mm-hmm. of the book and of the church who, A, are flawed, and we look to them as a messiah when we should be looking at the higher power, for one. And then, two, you have other people who are in the church who are not even living in their truth until it comes out. We won't say any names because we all know the reality of all these people who are oppressing everyone else who's comfortable with living in their truth when they just like us. So I think not only just with sexuality, you look at it in economics with the Black church. You look at it in being safe, in talking about HIV and STD awareness in the Black church, missing. There's no proponent about us uplifting each other collectively. It's more of about putting that money in the four collection plates that go around and make sure you pay your tithes. And you fake it till you make it on Sunday, but Monday through Saturday, we don't speak on it.
5: You a heathen.
7: Yeah, I prefer, and for me, it hurt because, yes, I grew up in the church, that was my life, but the pastors who were my relatives, who were my family, were flawed as hell, and I see people every Sunday, every Wednesday at Bible study, giving up their money, giving up their time, and worshiping a person when it should not even be about the person in the cloth or with the robe. It should be about your connection with whatever higher power you choose to serve. So when I remove that anomaly of a person being something that I need to look up to and follow the word that they're supposed to be receiving and delivering to God's people, I don't have time for it.
4: Yeah. I don't patronize anybody's business that don't welcome me. And the church is a business. I don't care what nobody says. I don't pay taxes. Girl, that's a mess. Okay? I can't do it. Now, I don't patronize your business because you do not welcome me into your doors. You do not have a seat for me. You do not have AC. You do not pay attention to the nourishment physically. Like, they don't even have water fountains. Like, what is going on? I'm confused. Are we just here to push money? Which is fine if we are. Let's treat it like a business then. So, your business don't like the people that are patronizing it. But for some reason, the people that are patronizing it are convinced that they have to keep coming. I don't know what the voodoo is. I don't know why it works. I have no idea how it happens. Like, I'm trying to understand because I have friends, obviously, because I'm as gay as hell. And all my friends, almost all of them, love going to church. They will be out until 6 o'clock in the morning. But you better believe they are at 7 o'clock service. It is a situation. They're in the choirs. They are doing the collection plates. They're on the usher board. They're taking care of the kids in the daycare. But for some reason, they are willing to sacrifice that 12 hours of their life and literally be belittled and not even, like, treated as a person to just, like, for something. It's like, I'm always asking, what do you get out of it? Because it seems like you're looking for acceptance. I accept you. I mean, we love you. We accept you.
0: You're listening to People United, the show in solidarity with the people of the world. I'm Alan Campbell. This hour, People United is presenting the second in its two-part coverage of the panel, Too Black to Be Queer, Too Queer to Be Black, which convened during Austin Black Pride's third annual festival. Austin Black Pride's outreach director, Constance Upshaw, moderated the panel, which featured Sam Davis, Fum Fum Ko, Fatima Mann, and Jeremy Teal. They spoke at 1152 San Bernard Street in Six Square Austin's Black Cultural District on the city's east side on June 9th, 2018. 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
4: Sorry, there's a question.
10: The church has always historically been the center of organization, like, for the Black community. And it's one of those few safe spaces that I think a lot of Black people feel they have. Not necessarily queer people, but I feel like when you say, like, where are all the Black people in Austin? Well, you can probably go to the Black church and find the majority of Black people there. Yeah. So people say, like, that I've never liked going to church, but even my family members that don't really like going, that's where they go to find all the other Black people, to find someone who can, like, just relate to them. That's just
4: the globe looks the way it looks as a history buff because of churches, because money makes the world go round. And what do churches have?
11: Money.
4: What do churches generate? Money. Money made church. What are relics worth? Money. What are the clothes worth? Money. It's money. I don't care. No one says they shipped a bajillion people around the world to create churches, to create colonies, to do all that stuff for money. It's all about money. And that's cute. I love it that we can go and find our Black people at our Black churches, but we're not finding the Black people that are supporting ourselves, that are supporting each other. We're finding the people that are just so oppressed, in my opinion, this is my opinion, please don't be mad at me, but that they are so oppressed that they have to go to the thing that they didn't even create. It's like someone told me to do this, therefore I'm gonna keep doing it. And it hurts my heart because you're not even thinking for yourself. You're not thinking for your family. You're not thinking about the individuals that you're around. Like, my parents don't go to church, and it's not because they're not religious. My mom believes that she believes in Jesus, but I don't think that she actually believes in Jesus. I don't. And I tell her that all the time. It's like, honey, this ain't feeling Christian, but it's your life. You live the lie you wanna live. I'm gonna live my own life. I like to think that I work out a lot. I really don't. I got a full membership and I don't ever go. But you know, so it's just, I don't know. It's like so many words, and I feel like I'm being offensive and I don't want to be, but it's a thing. Question.
12: My question is, within the queer community in Austin, I definitely feel it's hard to sometimes talk about privilege, specifically being African-American in the queer community in Austin. Like, the opportunity to date outside your race is everywhere. You know, you find more opportunities, I feel, in that than to date within your race. And when you do date outside of your race, to talk to someone or have them have an understanding of what it means to be Black, as well as what it means to have privilege, I definitely feel like it's a hard wall to impact, specifically with white women that are more like masculine. You know, to have that conversation where you are respecting everything that they've endured and been through to find their true self, but still having them understand that we're not in the same boat. Like, you know, you may not be on a yacht, but you're like in a kayak while I'm still over here, you know, with a noodle. You know, like, you know, just to create that kind of conversation and have that understanding. Like, have you encountered that? Have any one of you dated outside your race? And then, like, how do you have those conversations with that person?
7: It didn't work. And I'm going to be so blunt, and I don't mean to offend anyone, but if so, sorry. An abundance of white, lesbians, masculine, trans people in this community love to tokenize us. And it's in a way that is disgusting. It is not liberating. You feel like a pawn, and it's like a Gucci bag. Look at this accessory that I have. Look at my Black gay friend. Look at my Black trans friend. And when it comes to talking about anything that deals with our sexuality, we are on point. But once we break out of the sexuality and talk about privilege and power and group economics and the struggles of Black people, you're being too passionate. Every white person's not like that. Well, I'm not like that. Why is it all about race? And why can't you just see people for people? It doesn't work. It just doesn't work.
13: So to the point of dating, I dated, so I'm from Connecticut.
6: And so the first woman, the first Mike's first experience with wine and poetry was by Amanda. And Amanda was great. She was a white woman that was older than me, and she taught me some things, but she could only teach me what she could teach me as a white woman. Yeah. And so I didn't date white women after Amanda, because I recognized at a young age that I needed somebody who could like understand my experiences as somebody who has the same experiences. Because white women don't understand their place sometimes. And what I mean by that is, when you're amongst a whole lot of black people who don't get to be around black people, you don't get to be the center of attention. You don't get to hold the entire conversation. It's not always about you and your guilt and all the things you go through, like America says, because everything is about white women and white women and all their... And so because of that, white women don't know how to not be that unless they work to unpack the fact that everything isn't about them, contrary to belief. But society has made it about them. So it's not always their fault, because they think that way. So then having the patience, which I don't have, in my romantic life, to work through that with white women to say, hey, like, society says you are the center of all things great. But in this relationship, you're not. You're a partner with me and vice versa, or you're my friend. And so you have the same, but we're equal. It's not all about you. So if you're willing to go through the unpacking that white women must go through to get through the fact that they're not all the things that society says that privilege has given them, more power to you. But for me, I ain't got it.
8: Agreed.
11: I just wanted to say thanks again for having this panel discussion today. Me and my partner came from San Antonio. Also, side note, I'm a professor, so I would love for y'all to come to my class and talk at one point. But my question was, I was interested in knowing, for each person on the panel today, what is one message you would like from people to take from this dialogue that we've had today? If anything, just...
8: open your mouth and do the work. So I do think it's important to bring awareness to subjects, so people need to know that something's happening to do something about it. So yes, be knowledgeable, speak up, and then as these people here have said, be a co-conspirator. So get your ass out there. So get there on the front lines like they did with us on all these goddamn wars. I'm tired of talking, quite frankly. I'm exhausted. I don't want to do it for you anymore. So just do it for me.
5: I'll say something real quick. Speak up, and even if it's uncomfortable. So like if you have a friend who's like saying something homophobic or racist, don't just laugh and let it slide. Like, speak up. I know it's going to be very uncomfortable and you feel like, oh, I don't want to like mess up our friendship, or you don't want that that tension, but speak up. If it's like an uncle, you're at dinner with like your cousins, don't just let all that slide. Just like, if you're a white person, speak up and say like, no, that's not okay.
6: Take care of yourself. Because I don't think that we push taking care of ourselves enough, and we do everything else, but we don't really take the time to figure out what is it that we need to take care of ourselves so that we can be better at any role that we decide to pick up. So taking care of yourself would be my first thing that I would say that people should do to take away from this event. Is like, because this is us taking care of ourselves. Just being in this space with each other is, I'm pretty sure, giving people things that they didn't have before, or adding to their happiness, or adding to you taking, this is a form of self-care. Yes, being in this space. So this space was created for us to be able to take care of ourselves in that way. So continue that by drinking water when it's out of sale outside. Mm-hmm. So drink water. First thing. Second thing is, you can't be black unless you black. And even in the Rainbow Tribe community, there's so much cultural appropriation of black culture without any reverence of it being black culture. And not just black culture, but black culture that's been taken from black women. And black gay men have now given to mainstream, and now it's a big thing now. But it came from a black woman somewhere. So also understanding that even within our community, there's an inferiority in black women are still at the bottom. And then you have, you know, other women of global majority, like, over us, right? But being able to say that even in the Rainbow Tribe, black women still are inferior. Whether it's black trans women, black cisgendered women, black women, we tend to die and no one talks about it, whether we're cisgendered or not in the Rainbow community. So those are the things I would really like people to like to take away from. Like, black women, we get it, and we don't get it in a great way. We get it in a way that no one tends to care about.
8: We have another question.
13: Came all the way from Detroit.
4: So. Yeah!
13: The first topic you guys were talking about with religion, I've been on a long spiritual journey. I've always been very spiritual, but I learned very early that Christianity was violent towards me. And so I finally got to the place where I asked myself, well, where do my ancestors believe before they had Christian thrust upon them? On that journey, I've been exploring traditional African spirituality. I know a couple of you have mentioned that you're not Christian any longer. What has that been like for you? Or I wish more Black people would ask that question. I understand, you know, this young lady.
14: Michelle.
13: Yes, you said earlier, you know, that the Black church has been like a focal point for the Black community, and so true. But in other places, religion has taken a different, you know, has a different look, like Cuba with Santeria, or, you know, Haiti with Fodum, or, you know, in Brazil, with Candomblé. These are syncretic religions that fuse with Christianity, Catholicism, that so that they could keep their African spirituality, but hide it in the mask of Christianity. And it still had that same focal point for the community, and they used it to resist, they used it to uplift each other and everything. So, I don't know, how many of you have even considered that, or do you think that it's a real thing now that more people are kind of, I don't know?
7: It's liberating, and it's no disrespect to the Black church. It's taxing to go into fellowship for hours and be around people who will whisper and talk about you and make a whole sermon about you and tell you that everything about you was flawed, but then to tell me that I'm made in his image. So for me, removing myself from a toxic space, there are people there who do accept me and do love me, but then there are people who look down upon me and shun me, and I'm just an anomaly. I'm just a being. Removing myself from that has probably been one of the most freeing things.
15: I have an ancestral altar. Okay. I use all the stones when all the stones are needed. I sage. I bring my ancestors with me all the time, every time, all day. I tend to ask, was this something my ancestors would have done? Is this something that my ancestors would have eaten? Is this something my ancestors would have believed in at the time? And most of the time, it's like, nah, some white person colonized your ancestors and now you have this belief. So for me, I have dove into understanding indigenous like cultures and religions, and anything that is focused on connecting me to the being that created the earth that we all need, because we all need the things that the earth creates, right? So if the earth is giving us what it needs, then why wouldn't I go to the earth for what I need? So I use, like I said, stones. Like I'm all for it. I tend to tell people you should probably talk to your ancestors before you just start making decisions. I always ask, like, before I start speaking, I dance in the sun. I put my hand on a tree before I climb it. I ask the tree if it's okay before I do it, because I recognize that I'm connected to something that is greater than myself. And that journey is crazy to a whole lot of people who don't understand it. I don't care, because it literally has gotten me to the place of being where I am spiritually, mentally, emotionally, physically. And I'm 31 years old, and I feel like I look good, because I try to think about what my ancestors did. What did my ancestors eat? Did they eat all the stuff that was processed? Nah, they just pulled it out of their garden or off a tree or whatever. Did my ancestors put all the chemicals in their skin or on their hair or on their bodies? Nah, so my spirituality has actually transcended into not just my spiritual self, but also my leadership. Like, what are my spiritual laws say? Does my actions go against my spiritual laws? Because people don't do that. Like, people don't have laws that they live by and then live by them in every aspect of their life. I do. I literally, like, I ask myself, is what I'm about to say a lie? Because if I lie, it takes me back on my spiritual journey, and that's not a problem. I can't have that. I'm transcending. Humans can have this world. So I think that if more of us started having conversations like this in building space, then it would happen. But because it's so taboo and we're so afraid to say it, because we're afraid that we may lose our position in life or our job or somebody. I ain't got no job. I have my own organization. I don't really care about what people think about me. So for me, that's empowering. And I had learned that by letting go of all the things man-made and being attached to what is not.
8: I want to give them a chance to answer that question as well before we move on. Do you guys have anything to say?
4: Remember that you're not just doing this for you, you're doing this for others, and whatever it is. When you're washing your hands, you're not spreading germs in the office. You know, I mean, it sounds really stupid, but it's the truth. You are trying to live a better life, and if you're not, then you probably have to go back to the drawing board. You're living a better life for yourself and for others. Before you, you're respecting them for getting you here, and for the people that come after you, so they can do the same in return. So that's my answer to that. And then the religion thing, I don't really get with anything that I can't touch, see, or give a hug to personally. That's just because I'm very self-centered and I like instant gratification. But if you can tell it to me, whatever it is, like if you can tell me your doctrine or your theory and it makes sense for you, that's good enough for me. Like, I just want you to be happy. And I also just want you to look at me and say, you know what, Jeremy? I would like to bestow upon you a prayer. I'll take your prayer. That's fine. I love a prayer. Am I going to pray for you? Probably not. But I do for you in ways that work for my spirituality. I create things that I think are going to make you happy. I put a flower on your towel when you stay at my home. Like, that is my way of being decent. That is spirituality for me and a lot of people. And it's less burdening to have to go outside of myself so often to go and find this thing when it's all up in here. Like, it just is. How do you feel? Like, I don't want to do that. Don't do it. It's so easy. But that's me. That's just me. And that's great. Go poo.
5: I am not religious, but I'm very spiritual. The main religions out there, I like to take elements from them and, like, apply it to my life. Because when you think about it, a lot of the elements, the common elements that you see shared within all the religions is beautiful. But on the other hand, Christianity to me has been very, I don't mean to offend anybody, but dangerous and toxic for many people. And the hypocrisy is just overwhelming. And the fact that you could go to church and then, like, come home to your child and say, I love you, but something's wrong with you. Like, and then you use religion to back that up. It's just wild. It's so wild. And I just cannot rock with it at all. And then, you know, like, in Africa, like, I thought it was so interesting when I finally realized, this was a few years ago, that before Christianity came to Africa, they had, you know, there was homosexuality going on. I mean, it's been going on forever, but there wasn't, Christianity wasn't there to say that that's wrong. And so I just wish that people would, you know, do some more research and not just follow Christianity just because it's there in the book, because I think it's dangerous and toxic. Some, but I feel like that's such a heavy statement to say, but it is, and I think it's sad when you think about it. But
14: I am an outsider. I am from Mexico. I've been living here in Austin for 5 years, just for 5 years. So one of the weird things that I just caught myself thinking when the last time that I went back to my hometown, it was like my best friends are white. And I didn't thought about that till I lived here. Because, I mean, my heritage is indigenous from this continent. My grandparents were indigenous people. And one of my best friends, her heritage is from Spain. The other one is from Germany. So they are really blonde and all that stuff. But I never thought about that. That I was, like, different because of my color. And here, being here in the U.S., I am like I think the people could, like, see me as a danger because just for the color of my skin. And I've seen, like, on the news, like, white people killing people of color, and probably because they are afraid of us. And I said, it shouldn't be the other way around. I mean,

0: don't know, you calling the cops on people for sleeping in their building or like walking down the street. This man was walking down the in a park with his freaking baby in a stroller, and she called the cops. Like, girl, he got a baby in a stroller not doing nothing. How am I threatening?
1: Someone watched this. I just, it was like a quick clip on the inner tubes. Sometimes they give you a good jewel, right? And it was a white guy who said something to the extent of, white comfort is more important than black safety. And I was just like, I never thought about it that way. I mean, I always knew it, but I had never verbalized it. Because it's something about like putting an emotion and a history into a sentence. And I was like, interesting. Just knowing, like walking down the street while black in a space where maybe no one's outside. Just like, okay, I need to get to my car now. And it's not because it's hot outside or I just want to get to where I'm going.
0: Nobody's
1: going
0: to see what happens to me if something
1: Right. And it's like, no one's going to see if it goes down or if someone calls the police on me. And I don't want to be on the news for that reason. I don't. And I don't think people understand the fear of me, like when I leave my key in my house and my husband locks it and I have to go in through the patio and it looks like I'm burglarizing my own home. Like no one's thinking. I sit outside for 15 minutes or so thinking, oh my God, I'm gonna do this.
0: Don't do that too much either though, because then somebody might call the cops.
1: Right? It's just like, I mean, it's like you just sitting on your porch. So you're right. I am more terrified of others than they should be of me. Because like you said, going to work, moisturize my scalp, go to sleep. You know, it's a healthy life.
0: So y'all have anything before we wrap up?
2: There should be more white people having these conversations after leaving these spaces.
0: Pass it on.
2: And saying that it is very, very, very, very stupid, dumb, inconsiderate, incompassionate, and just really selfish to think that black and brown people should not be afraid of white people. Because white people historically have gone out and said it was okay to kill us. There has been laws written by white people that said it's okay to kill us. There has been a plethora of situations in which white people have said it's cool for, you know, people to be hung, right? Like you can literally get postcards of lynchings. Yes. You can see different things happen at the hands of white people. And let's be real, it's not just white men. White women have the feet, y'all feet on black and brown women's throat all the time. And then make it seem like white women are called black women, girl, I'm a grown ass woman, dog. Black women don't call me girl. So why would another white woman like feel like it's so, why would a white woman feel like it's okay to address me as such? It has to be us challenging white people to step up to mother white people and after having these kinds of conversations and stop looking to us to say, so what do we do next? That is what you do next. Talk to other white people because we have all the logical reasons to fear white people. We have all of the logical reasons to fear white people. But instead, we don't talk about that, right? We don't say, nah, like y'all got more guns than us. You have more money to buy more guns than us. You are okay to, like, you can carry your gun and not be shot. You can obviously put police officers in chokeholds and not get shot. So using that as an example, white people and black and brown people who have white friends, talk to your white friends about talking to more white people, about the fact that we literally should not continuously be okay with people being afraid of black and brown people. It should not be a thing that people are okay with us being a threat to them. When name a time where black people have went into a community and wiped everybody out. Name a time where black people or brown people have gone in and raped mothers and daughters and grandmothers and said it was because of Christianity and the God they serve. Name a time when black and brown people colonized an entire world and said that it, you know, white people is right. Black and brown people haven't made themselves God and made everybody else believe that Jesus was the way, and then because of Jesus was the way, then slavery was okay. Huh? So for me, if anything, it has to be us challenging white people and white people challenging white people to make it that this is not a thing anymore. Because if we're gonna keep having these conversations and allowing white people to be here, then what's the point? You're white people and people who have white people friends, you're here so that you can take that information to white people you know. Just don't be here, you know, I'm down for the cause. Be down for the cause when we're not around. Be down for the cause when nobody sees you. You should be doing the right thing even when no one's in your face. And the right thing is being able to say it's not okay that black and brown people, especially in the Rainbow Tribe, are always, always wrong. We're all

0: raised expendable, and white people are not. White people's problems are everybody's problems, and that's not it. If black and brown people's problems are heard, I guarantee you all white people's problems will be solved too.
1: Fumi's itching.
2: Just real quick. That was great. To add to that, I think it's very interesting that white supremacy has created this idea that black people are thugs. But everything just said, if we talk about the definition of a thug, white people have been historically the biggest thugs ever, globally. And so the fact that people, you know, a black man or black woman might be walking down the street and a white person might, like, grab their purse. It's like...
3: Girl.
2: So the idea that black people are thugs, to me, is just very... It doesn't make any sense, but that's what white supremacy does. It's like this whole brainwashing, and nothing makes sense. Just wanted to add that little tidbit.
1: I know we've been here for a minute. We need to wrap up. Last remarks?
4: Mindfulness. That is for any and everyone. I'm a very big proponent and speaker of mindfulness, because you have to remember, we all have our demons. We all have our shortcomings. The biggest thing for Austin, if you are going to move yourself into a community that is predominantly black and Latina, you need to practice mindfulness. You calling the cops and people are out on their porch drinking a beer and having fun, and you feel like it's a disruption for your life, practice mindfulness. When you go into communities and you're not putting money into these communities to offer after-school programs and other programs because you're complaining about black children being on their bikes and being outside in the communities, mindfulness. It's not right, or it's not fair for you to feel like you have found a gem of a low-priced house in a community that's close to downtown, and you can erase everything about this community and everything about blackness and black people. The same way you want us to be mindful, or even to attempt to assimilate to your lifestyle and to your liking of your comfort level, when you come into our spaces, you have to be mindful and do the same. So if anything, mindfulness.
5: You've been listening to People United, the show in solidarity with the people of the world. This week, People United present the second in its two-part coverage of the panel, Too Black to Be Queer, Too Queer to Be Black, which convened during Austin Black Pride's third annual festival. Austin Black Pride's outreach director, Constance Upshaw, moderated the panel, which featured Sam Davis, Fimfum Ko, Fatima Mann, and Jeremy Teal. They spoke at 1152 San Bernard Street in Six Square Austin's Black Cultural District on the city's east side on June 9th, 2018. This program's coverage was originally broadcast on February 8th and February 15th, 2019. Last week, we heard the panelists take questions from the moderator. This week, we heard the second in our two-part episode when the panelists also took questions from those in attendance. I'm Alan Campbell, and you've been listening to People United on KOOP, Co-op Radio, Austin. Ellen Cassidy of the group 9 to 5 is featured at 2 o'clock on Rag Radio. But first, here's Rag Radio's producer, Tracy Schultz, providing another community health report.
6: Austin has a new historical marker. This is Co-op Community Health Report, bringing you stories and information about health and social issues impacting Austin's communities and the people who call Central Texas home. This week, the city of Austin unveiled a permanent LGBTQIA+ historical marker titled As Queer As You Want to Be on August 21st, 2026, at the southwest corner of 4th and Colorado Streets.
7: Hi, Gary Brown. I am a commissioner on the City of Austin's LGBTQ Quality of Life Advisory Commission. While we are working to make sure that our brothers and sisters in our community are safe, just to make sure that this city continues to be safe for all of us.
8: Why install this marker, sir? Was it long overdue?
7: I worked on it for 3 years now. It was my idea. I took it to the Human Rights Commission that I used to serve on, and as I rolled off, I gave them the idea to do this marker. I couldn't be happier. it means a lot. And it's just happenstance that we're doing it now. Fourth and Colorado back in the 80s was really where we had to find community, because there's no gayborhood here, which is a good thing. To find community, I had to come to Fourth and Colorado. We're just coming up to the apex of everything happening right now with Pride happening. This is something that state government can't take away from us. I want them to know that who they are and how they live is a God-given right, and they should be proud of who they are. We should always be looking forward. It's important to know where we came from, and that's why this plaque was erected here today. I just wanted to make sure that we don't forget where we all came from.
3: There was a couple years back some concern about development along 4th Street, that how some of these businesses might be displaced. What does this mean, the unveiling this plaque here at this time?
7: Well, that was part of the reason why I really wanted to do this, because I was there the night at City Council when it was brought to the Historical Commission about that building that was supposed to be built right here. I spoke out against it. Historical Commission felt like that they couldn't really vote for what we wanted to do. And so I was like, okay, then now I really need to press on this historical marker deal. Really.
3: Is this also like maybe it's showing a consolidation within the community?
7: I would hope so. I am working with a fellow commissioner of mine to close down this block and in response to the shooting at Buford's. And with the targets that the state's leaders have put on me and my community's backs, we need to make sure that it's not easy for them to do that. And hopefully it won't take 3 years to close down this block.
3: Well, thank you, sir. Much obliged for your time.
7: Thank you all. Thank you all very much for being here. I really appreciate it.
3: This is Co-op Community Health Report. The Community Health Report comes to you thanks to the support of St. David's Foundation. This week, we get to speak with Gary Brown, a commissioner on the City of Austin's LGBTQ Quality of Life Advisory Commission, about the new historical marker titled As Queer as You Want to Be that was unveiled at the corner of 4th and Colorado Streets. You can find more information, along with photos and video of the dedication ceremony, at austintexas.gov. 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

0: This is KOOP HD1 HD3 Hornsby Austin. I'm Tracy Schultz, the engineer for RAG Radio. The views expressed here are not necessarily the views of Co-op Radio or its board of directors, volunteers, staff, or underwriters. Thank you so much to Alan Campbell and People United for another great show. Our theme song is Rag Mama Rag by The Band. Now, on with the show. Good afternoon, I'm Tracy Schultz. Hi, I'm Tracy Schultz, the engineer for RAG Radio. This week for RAG Radio, we have a rebroadcast of our September 30th, 2022 interview with Ellen Cassidy, who was part of the organization 9 to 5, and the group inspired the film 9 to 5. We talk about her remembrances, her book is like talking about her experiences and more in this interview with Thorne Dreyer and Alice Embry.
1: 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Thank you for joining us again this Friday. 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We have a great show. And Alice Embry is my co-host today, and is going to be the bulk of the handling of this show. Let me just tell you, Alice Embry is, just in case you don't know, is a nationally known activist for social justice, and a frequent guest and co-host on RAG Radio. She's the author of the feminist memoir, Voice Lessons. Alice's book was the 2021 co-winner of the Liz Carpenter Award given by the Texas State Historical Association for Best Book on the History of Texas, of Texas Women, and has been selected for the 2022 Texas Book Festival. I will add that my book, Making Waves, the RAG Radio Interviews, has also been selected by the Texas Book Festival. So Alice and I are both in the Texas Book Festival, and that's cool. Making Waves is a compilation of interviews from RAG Radio. And we've gotten great response. 400-page book published by the Briscoe Center for American History. So that's all cool. Okay, so Alice Embry, take it away.
2: So I am really excited to have Ellen Cassidy, the author, with us today. And she is the author of Working 9 to 5, A Women's Movement, A Labor Union, and the Iconic Movie. And that book just came out. It has a foreword by Jane Fonda, which is a nod, of course, to the fact that this movement inspired that movie that many people know. And less is known about the actual movement, which is why this is a great book. And so I'm just going to, Ellen was there at the very beginning of the organization 9 to 5. And so why don't you tell us, Ellen, what inspired you to write the book?
3: Okay, it's really great to be here and to be interviewed by you, Alice. And I know you have your history of activism, and I'm looking forward to reading your book. So the year was 1973, a tipping point in U.S. economic history when millions of women were flooding into the workforce because of economic necessity and because of the ideas of the civil rights movement and the women's movement. And I was 23 years old. I was sitting around in a circle with my fellow women office workers in Boston, and we were talking about our job problems, low pay, unequal pay, training men to be our supervisors, having to do favors, all kinds of favors for our bosses. And within a very short time, started a newsletter that we started passing out all over Boston. The group sent me to get trained at an organizer school, and pretty soon we were holding meetings that were packed with women who maybe had never been to a meeting before, but they were there because they cared about their jobs and they wanted to make their work situation better. And we went on to win millions of dollars in raises and back pay from banks, insurance companies, universities, publishing houses, law firms. And from there, we started a woman-led union, and we inspired the Jane Fonda Hollywood hit 9 to 5, 1980, and Dolly Parton's toe-tapping working women's anthem.
2: So this was early 70s, with the energy of the women's movement, as you said, and the civil rights movement behind it. And so what were you hoping to achieve when you began?
3: Basically, we wanted to change the world. We wanted to improve the working conditions of the U.S. clerical workforce, 20 million strong. We wanted to transform the labor movement, unionized women by the millions. And we wanted to make bosses get their own coffee.
2: Right. And not send you out on errands to buy presents for whatever. Or what? I mean, they're... I think that at one point you actually had some bad boss awards, and you had a way of
3: one of the problems we had was that there was really no history of collective action in the clerical workforce. It wasn't like community organizing where you can go in and there are churches you can go to and there are block associations and people, there are little organizations out there that you can draw upon. And that just was not true in Boston's clerical workforce. So, and people were scared. They were scared of getting fired. They were scared of looking silly. They were scared their coworkers wouldn't like them if they spoke up. And they also, we all tended to feel that if we were having a problem, if we weren't happy, it was probably our own fault, that, you know, we're not dressed for success, or we should take another class. And it really was our job to turn that around and to make it clear that we weren't dealing with individual situations. We were dealing with an unfair system. Bosses were taking advantage of women workers, and it was only by joining together that we were going to solve that. But it wasn't so simple as just kind of joining arms and like marching into the boss's office and demanding that we get higher pay. It took some real ingenuity to figure out what women office workers would be willing to do, and that would be safe for people to do without risking too much. So one thing we did was we encouraged people to send in the most outrageous thing they'd ever been asked to do by a boss, and entries poured in. The winner the first year was a boss who had asked his secretary to sew up a hole in his trousers while he was wearing them. We heard about a boss who had fired his secretary for bringing him a corned beef on white bread instead of rye. And there was much worse. There was, you know, having to carry a urine sample to a lab. There was having to clean the company car after the boss went on a fishing trip and got all kinds of stuff all over the seats. There was, you know, it just went on and on. And the thing about this was that we poked fun at some of these bosses. I mean, they just looked ridiculous, but there was a great feeling in doing that. And people would come out on their lunch hour and go confront one of these hapless bosses, and the TV cameras would be rolling. And it was, you know, it was funny, it was light, and it really made a big point. And bosses got the idea, maybe we can't just ask our office women to do whatever pops into our head. And women got the idea that, maybe I don't have to take this. So it really, it was sort of a fun way to make some change.
2: Yeah.
3: After having done that, then you can move on to taking on the biggest bank in town, the biggest insurance company, and the biggest publishing companies, and really making change at a higher level as well.
2: So I know that you actually went to an organizing school, and maybe you could tell us just a few things about what they taught you, because they while they seem kind of obvious, I don't think they are to people who want to organize.
3: Yeah. So in 1973, the summer of 73, we heard about, our little group of office workers heard about this brand new school called the Midwest Academy. and it had put out a call for people to come to Chicago for 4 weeks and learn how to be an organizer. And I was a college graduate. The only jobs I could find were waitressing and clerical work. And that was a surprise to me. I didn't really have career ambitions or goals, but somehow the idea took root in my mind that maybe being an organizer could be a career. And that's what happened. So I went to Chicago with my notebook and my pencil, and I took notes furiously. And I learned all kinds of things that just surprised me so much. I was used to being a good student, but I was terrible at everything that they were teaching us. I was terrible at speaking up in meetings. It was news to me that when you went to a lunch meeting with some prospective recruit, that you should actually have a goal in mind and an agenda for what you were going to do. This was really very strange to me. But I learned that. And along the way, I had a lot of sort of aimless conversations with people where I would find out things about their pet or their husband or whatever. But eventually, I got it in my head how to do this. And I became more focused. The teachers introduced us to the concept of the rock pile theory of organizing, which was not something to do. So the rock pile theory of organizing is where you collect a lot of people in one room, you pile them up like rocks, and then you figure out what to do with them. And instead, what they urged us to do was figure out what you want to do and then go out and get the people to do it. So when I came back from Chicago full of ideas and having learned a thing or two, we got ready to call a meeting. We scheduled a meeting. But first, we went out and we talked to people and listened very, very carefully to how people were talking about their jobs and what we thought they might be willing to do. And only then did we call our meeting and introduce our ideas. And we had a plan in mind, which was to go to the Greater Boston Chamber of Commerce, present statistics and facts about office work, and ask them, demand that they hold a hearing on the problems of women office workers and what we were confronting on the job. And so we went through those first few steps and people got the idea that this was an action organization. It was the target was the boss, not other women. This was an organization of office workers that respected office work and office workers. And we were out for making change. And so the organization got off to that kind of a start, which was very different from how we began, sitting around and kind of raising our consciousness together. And what do you think? And making decisions in a group, on the spot. This was something different. And it took off very quickly. And very soon we were sort of in the arena with management, with government agencies. And we had press conference coverage coming out of our ears, and it was really, really exciting.
2: It seemed to me that you just had a wonderful group that played on each other's strengths, understood each other's strengths, and then did exactly those things you're talking about. You went into meetings with ideas of what you hoped would come out of those meetings, and so and some of what came out of the meetings were, I mean, some of your work ended up with big back pay settlements. And, I just love the theater of your work a lot. You did, my favorite was, I think it was a bank that was a sponsor of a tennis tournament, and you went there with tennis rackets as picket signs. I mean, with the messages on a tennis racket shaped picket sign, and, called them out at their, at their tournament. And those were the kind of things that I think caught attention and made people excited. So, but back pay and those kind of things. You did great work with that.
3: Right. And I don't want to make it seem too easy. It's not as if we just sort of sat down and brainstormed for an hour and then, oh, here's a great idea. And then went and everything we did worked out. That's not true. You're right that we played off each other's strengths and we built this kind of collective decision making that was really one of the most wonderful things of my life. I always felt that I did my best thinking in this group, and that I didn't. I was always amazed at what came out of my own mouth. You know, gee, I didn't know I thought that. Well, that's a really smart idea. And we really did have a great back and forth together that was unlike other parts of the women's movement. The late 60s, early 70s women's movement has sometimes been described as being kind of cannibalistic and a lot of conflict. I'm not quite sure how we avoided that. One thing was, I think we kind of avoided purism, and we didn't have a litmus test for joining the organization. A lot of women who came to us had did not feel particularly comfortable in the women's movement, and in fact, they would sit down at some cafeteria where we were meeting them for lunch, and the first words out of their mouth were, "I am not a feminist." But then they would go on, well, I'm for equal pay, I'm for fair treatment for women, and I think women have been mistreated and we have to do something about it. Well, that's the essence of feminism. So, but we didn't require people to sign on a dotted line, or and we didn't spend a lot of time hashing out, you know, who thinks this and do we come to a consensus about that? No, it was about moving forward together and keeping our eyes on the prize, which was making bosses change. And some of the back pay that we won came from going to government agencies and demanding that they actually enforce their own laws and get back pay out of companies. And some of it was just the pressure. The companies in Boston, they were on notice, and they knew that if they didn't change, we were going to be out there with a picket line with specially tailored leaflets that were all about that particular bank or that insurance company, feeding back to employees what they told us on surveys that we passed out, where we encouraged people, you know, tell us what it's like in there. And then we'd like the next day we'd be out there with the next leaflet that said, here's what people have to say about working at X bank. They started, I mean, they threw money at us, partly because they were afraid of unions. And they were right to be, because we did start a union eventually called first Local 925 and then District 925. And we won some good contracts there. But yeah, it wasn't easy. It took 12-hour days and 14-hour days and getting up at the crack of dawn and handing out leaflets on freezing cold street corners. But it was it, we had the time of our lives.
2: Well, it certainly seems that way, and it seems that you were able to use some government agencies, including employment discrimination complaints and that kind of thing. This was a time, everyone should remember, before there was the word sexual harassment, and before people in corporations thought they should have like an actual job posting in the inside the company that allowed people an avenue to move up, those kind of things. And you all made a lot of you raised a lot of consciousness, but you made a lot of changes that way so that there were career ladders and things that you were supposed
3: Right.
2: to do,
3: We
2: but not ex just things you were expected to do, like clean the car.
3: Right. We listened, as I said, we listened really hard, and we distilled what people were saying by having people get together and create what we called a Bill of Rights for women office workers. And it was a statement of what fair treatment on the job should be. And that meant job posting, it meant job training, it meant equal pay, it meant fair pay, career ladders, no sexual harassment, job descriptions. And no discrimination against pregnant women, because when we started out, discriminating against pregnant women was completely legal. You could be fired just simply because you were pregnant, and that was legal. Sexual harassment was legal. There were help wanted male and help wanted female ads in the newspapers. And the upper ranks of office work were almost completely blocked for women. And these were things that we managed to change by making a huge hullabaloo and using government agencies and unionizing and the 9-to-5 movie. It all came together and really did make a lot of change, although there's a ways to go, which we'll talk about.
2: So it sounds like you recognize challenges and then you figured out ways to meet those challenges, ways to describe work that weren't maybe typical of the labor movement. People were afraid, and by the way you did your outreach, you managed to get people to not be afraid and to learn that they could work together. So I just find the
3: we really amazed ourselves. We amazed ourselves. People found themselves doing things they had never imagined themselves doing, speaking to a crowd. We held these big rallies on National Secretary's Day in the City Hall Plaza, and people would get up there at the microphone who had never been at a microphone before, and they thought they were going to die, but they didn't. You know, we actually encourage people, if you think you're going to throw up at the podium, just bring a small trash can with you and just get it over with and move on. No one actually did throw up. I don't even think anyone ever brought a wastebasket. But, people took on, eventually people became able to take action on the job in the workplace. I'll just give you an example. We heard about two women who sat down and wrote a petition about all the things they wanted to change in their office, starting with they wanted higher pay, a long list. And they circulated a petition among all their coworkers. And on the third day, their boss caught them at it and held up the petition in the air and got everybody's attention and said, you know what we do with these things? They go right in the trash. And he just dropped it right in the trash can, plunk. 3 days later, all their demands were met. So an insurrection bubbled up in the workplaces of Boston, and it really got rolling. And 1 year we built a huge coffee cup in City Hall Plaza. No explanation needed. Everybody got it, you know.
2: Yeah, and I had a big typewriter, and you had, it sounds like you turned what was this, take them flowers on Secretary's Day into raises, not roses, or raises and roses. So,
3: Raises and roses, right. And that was a throwback to an earlier time, the cry for bread and roses, which was the slogan of garment workers at the turn of the 20th century. So they were mostly immigrants, teenagers, Yiddish speaking, Italian speaking, and they joined together in 1909 in what was called the Uprising of the 20,000. And they not only changed their working conditions, but they also transformed the labor movement from a sometimes sleepy entity to something much more dynamic. And we really considered ourselves the heir to those women. And so our slogan, raises and roses, or raises not roses sometimes, was really an echo of that and a nod to that background.
2: Yeah, to those huge garment strikes. I guess I was always so impressed. They would translate simultaneously into 16, 17 languages, and to overcome all those barriers and then to be that well organized is it's an amazing piece of history that has, that I never was taught, by the way, in history classes that I took in high school or the university. So that's great.
3: Right. And we really thought, they were sort of the unheard, undervalued, underpaid, big new part of the economy in their day. And that's what we were in the early 70s. So maybe we could do what they did.
2: Right.
1: Okay, we've got 1 minute and we need to take a break. Do you want to finish up any thoughts there? Because then we're going to
3: take a break. And I hope we can talk about, I think when we come back, I hope we can talk about what did happen. Yes. Did we transform the labor movement? What did we win and what did we not win?
1: Right. That's great. That's a great idea. Okay, let's take a break now. We'll be back in just a few minutes. This is Rag Radio. I'm Thorne Dreyer, and we're talking to Ellen Cassidy, and Alice Embry is doing the questioning.

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3: We're back. I'm Thorne Dreyer. This is Rag Radio. Thank you for being with us here today and for coming to see us every week, or to listen to us. You can't really quite see us. We can see each other, though, because we're doing this show on Zoom. We're doing it earlier in the week. We're doing most of our shows these days in the studio live. We didn't do it at all during COVID. It was all done Zoom. But now we're back. But since Alan is not with us here in Austin, we're doing a Zoom. So I want to send it back to Alice Embry and take it away.
4: Well, thank you, Thorne. And I'm very pleased to continue this discussion with Ellen Cassidy, who is the author of the book that has just come out called Working 9 to 5. A women's movement, a labor union, and the iconic movie. So I know that 9 to 5 did not begin as a union. Can you talk about you started a union and how that happened?
5: Yeah, so we always knew when our goal was to win rights and respect for women office workers, that unions were going to have to be part of that. Because yes, we were a scrappy, effective organization, but to really consolidate your power and get it in writing, you really need a union contract. So right from the start, we started interviewing union officials in Boston, and we didn't know much at the time. We hardly knew what a union was, and they hardly knew what an office worker was. So it was sort of like ships passing in the night, where we'd come in and we'd say, you know, there's really a lot of potential here. We've got our finger on the pulse of something very important, and there are millions of unorganized women out there who are discontented and who can be reached. And the union officials would kind of scratch their head and say, one guy told us women can't be organized. Another guy, but this was a little insensitive, said something on the order of, that's actually a good idea. And if I could get a girl in here to do my typing, I'd be out there in the field with you organizing. That didn't go over too great. But eventually we found our way to the Service Employees International Union. And they gave us a charter, first for a Boston area union called Local 925, and then in 1980 for a nationwide entity called District 925, which had a nationwide geographic range. And we had the right to hire our own organizers, to choose our own campaigns, to bargain our own contracts, and they backed us up with financial support and their know-how. And it was a great combination. We really put a 9 to 5 stamp on our organizing. It was all women. Men were part of the picture, but it was all women organizers. And we went to colleges. We went to libraries. We went to radio stations. We went to publishing houses. And we said some of the same things that we had been saying in the 9 to 5 organization. It was the same, it was powered by the same impulse of wanting respect, wanting to be taken seriously as women. And the whole, you know, traditional union agenda, benefits, hours, all that. And we found ourselves doing, for example, the issue of Tampax became a very major issue at the bargaining table. The Tampax machines had been removed from most parts of the campus to save money. And not only did women want those Tampax machines back, but we noticed that when we're sitting at the bargaining table, the very mention of the word was enough to make the other side, the management side, turn red. And some of them actually had to leave the room because they were so uncomfortable. So when our goal was actually higher pay and so on, but we strategically deployed this word to throw them off their game. We developed something known as the herd, which was a tactic where office workers in another university, this one in Ohio, at a certain moment, people at strategically placed desks would stand up at 10 o'clock in the morning and blow a really loud whistle. And that was the signal for everybody to get up from their desk, go outside and form a kind of parade through the campus where they shook soda cans full of beans and made a huge noise. And it meant it was like a one day strike, you know, it was a one day thing. But it called attention to people who are often just kind of invisible on a college campus. In fact, the way our organization began, one of our sort of origin stories was at Harvard University, where I was working. A student came into an office and looked right at the office worker and said, "Isn't anybody here?" And that was repeated later when we started bargaining at a publishing company. We all, you know, filed in our side, sat down. The management people came in and looked around and said, "Well, where is everybody? You know, how could it be that these women were actually the bargainers?" But they were. So this was, you know, we really got going nationwide in 1980, and we had no trouble finding people who wanted to organize. And we started drives all over the country, and we ended up winning some very good contracts and bringing women into the labor movement who would never have found their way there otherwise. But that year, 1980, was a turning point, because 1981 was when Reagan came in and fired the air traffic controllers. And that was sort of inaugurated a whole new world in which employers felt that pretty confident that they could just say no to unions and get away with it, even though there was the National Labor Relations Act that guarantees workers the right to organize. People were filing unfair labor practices by the zillions, and it just didn't make any difference because the government, the federal government, just stopped enforcing the law, and the law got weaker and weaker. And it was really like a juggernaut of employer resistance in the clerical industries and across the board too. Unions all over the country had, you know, began to have terrible trouble holding on to their organized workers and much less organizing new workers. So the 80s were a very, very difficult time. That was exactly the time when we were trying to get going. But as I say, we did make changes, and we brought women into the labor movement. We brought a new generation of women leaders into the labor movement. And that goes on today from the president of the AFL-CIO, Liz Schuler, on down. And many of our biggest unions are now led by women, and women are organizers at every level and leaders at every level of the labor movement, which really was not the case when we first approached union officials. We were told, you know, we would never organize, hire a woman as an organizer, or, you know, why we how can you even be talking about this? That's really no longer the case. And a lot of the organizing we see today, the surge of labor organizing, is led by women and people of color. So these new voices are coming into the labor movement once again, which is really wonderful to see.
4: Yeah, I was very interested in a kind of strategic plan you had to to do work in Cleveland and Baltimore and Milwaukee and Atlanta that made from a more interracial movement of 9 to 5 and organizing. And then you described being, you had organizations in 45 states and 14 major cities, and it's like this ascendance of energy. And then you also talk about that pushback that came, with the Reagan administration. And so you give people a lot of labor history, really, in the book about what happened. So,
5: right. We were so influenced by that history. We were a part of that big change that took place with the rise of a lot of labor organizing in the 70s and then a real crushing of a lot of it in the 80s. But to take up what you said about building a multiracial organization, that was very important to us. And we happened to be in Boston, which was a largely white city back at the beginning of the 70s. It's still largely white, but not quite as. And the clerical workforce was very white, except, in those big office buildings, it was only at 5 o'clock that you saw people of color coming in to clean the offices. But people of color were not particularly hired into the office jobs. And so one of the reasons we expanded nationwide was to target cities where there was a more diverse demographic in the clerical workforce, like Baltimore, as you mentioned, Milwaukee, Cleveland, Atlanta. And we worked very consciously to create a multiracial organization that brought in people from different races and different classes. And we were successful in that in an amazing way. We had a very diverse staff, leadership, and membership. And I'm really proud of that. And I think it was really quite an achievement.
4: So I want to take at least some time to talk about the movie and how the movie 9 to 5 happened and the role you played in it. And so describe what happened that ultimately became a movie.
5: Jane Fonda, the actor, knew one of our original founding group from the anti-war movement, and Karen had kept Jane informed of what was going on with the boss and his trousers and the corned beef sandwich and all that. And when Jane came to us and said she wanted to make a movie about the concerns of office workers, we were completely thrilled. She sent a team to meet with our members, and it was a little awkward. Everyone sat around and, it was kind of a desultory conversation. And then one of the team popped a question that we had never thought to ask in all our recruitment lunches, which was, have you ever fantasized about doing in your boss? So there was a moment of shocked silence. And then the room exploded because it turned out everybody had. So one woman talked about how she fantasized about grinding her boss up in the coffee grinder. Another woman talked about wanting to swivel her boss around in his swivel chair and swivel him right out the window. And these fantasies went right into the script. And we were quite nervous, actually, as the production got going, because what if they got it wrong? What if they, made people sympathize with the boss, or, portrayed women office workers as bimbos, or what if they made it look as if getting out of office work was the thing to do? But that our fears were groundless, because Jane Fonda really understood what she was doing. She understood our movement like the back of her hand. She hired two fantastic co-stars, Dolly Parton and Lily Tomlin, and it was really groundbreaking. Here were three women who get together. They're annoyed, they're angry, and they end up kind of taking care of their boss, not doing him in, but removing him from the office, let's say. And then they run the office better than he ever could. And they create a humane workplace that works for people, and they do it together. And so it's just like pitch perfect as to the ideas that we were trying to get across. And the movie was a giant hit. You know, women office workers had never seen ourselves on the big screen before. And here we were. So there's an early scene where Jane Fonda is sent into, she's new on the job, and she's sent into a room that's occupied by a giant photocopier. And the machine turns on and it starts beeping. And then papers start flying out of different orifices and they're flying all over the floor. And she's scrambling to pick them up and she's, her lip is trembling. And women would stand up in the theater and yell, "Push the stop button." So people were, you know, beside themselves with excitement over this movie. And even men liked it, because even some men had fantasized about doing in their bosses. So the movie and the Dolly Parton song, that totally fabulous toe-tapping song, which endures to this day, really transformed the public debate. And we no longer had to argue about whether there was discrimination or about whether women were discontented or had a right to be or had a right to respect. Things had really changed. I remember I was on a bus shortly after the movie opened, and I overheard this woman saying to someone next to her, "So I said to him, 'No, I will not make your coffee. I just saw 9 to 5 and I'm not making your coffee ever again.'" So the office was transformed. And, you know, today we didn't win everything. We did not unionize women by the millions. We did not transform the labor movement. Well, although we did in some ways, as I said, but issues that had been considered private matters, individual matters, are now matters of policy. And union policy, public policy, government policy, corporate policy. So pregnancy discrimination is illegal today, and sexual harassment is illegal. And we don't have papers anymore. And managerial jobs have opened up for women with college degrees. Though, of course, what we wanted, which was career ladders from the bottom up, all the way up the career ladder, that remains to be won. But I think the upsurge of labor organizing that we're seeing today, which everybody knows about, is really, it's a new phenomenon, but it reminds me of what started happening back in the early 70s with us, with office workers, which in turn was an echo of what had been happening 70 years earlier with garment workers. So these things come in waves. And today we're seeing, you know, restaurant workers, retail workers, warehouse workers, grad students organizing. Many of these efforts are led by women and people of color. We're hearing new voices. It's really an exciting time. And so the concerns of those groups that had been sort of invisible, they're not, you know, when people think of a worker, they had thought of a man with a hard hat and a wrench. Now we're seeing other images in our heads. And I have hope that as these workers develop their own tactics, the tactics that are right for their era, they're going to be able to push back against employer resistance, which, as we know, is still going strong. And I think they're going to win some important advances in today's economy, gig economy, with its challenges.
4: Yeah, I mean, National Nurses United just won a major vote at a major hospital in Austin, Texas. And it's an example of a place that people thought, in the South, in Texas, couldn't be organized, and it was. And that's it's so some of what you did was bring kind of a, I think, some new tactics in terms of community and labor working together. And so in terms of lessons, or, you know, things you want to say in the present era, like Fight for 15, do you see an example in that fight that's linked to things you did in the 70s?
5: Yeah, Fight for 15 is a really interesting and very effective effort, where instead of organizing workplace by workplace, this organization, which is funded by the labor movement, goes into a city and says,

0: has to change, and that will affect all the other banks. And which it did, you know. But we weren't organizing for a union contract, and neither is the Fight for 15. So they've succeeded in, they've won victories in city after city, and they're active in hundreds of cities. And it's also protective for some of the low wage, minimum wage workers who really can't afford to go on strike at their little restaurant or confront the boss at their restaurant, but they can join a massive march down the main street in town, and focus on their public officials and put pressure there. So that's an effort. The National Domestic Workers Alliance is another example of something that I think draws from our history. They have a Bill of Rights for domestic workers, and they, you know, it's not a question of each woman having to stand up to her boss individually. It's like a citywide and, in fact, nationwide effort to educate and embolden people in those jobs. Another example would be One Fair Wage, which is an organization that whose goal is to increase job security and pay for tipped workers, like restaurant workers who are have a very small wage and then have to earn tips on top of it. So it's saying, don't make that wage so small that you can't live on it. And so you've got fast food workers, warehouse workers, and so on, using these tactics that, and I mean, I think even take the Starbucks workers and the Amazon workers. Not only are they holding a union election, which is like the standard traditional thing to do, they are doing that, but everybody in the nation knows about them. And there's, I would say, huge pressure on those companies. I mean, I know people, they won't walk into a Starbucks anymore. You know, when you're having a meeting, oh, let's order our coffee from there. Oh no, we're not going to do that. You know, so there's, I think that is it, just that public pressure is so important. And that was something that 9 to 5 worked with very effectively also, that I you know, focus on in the book.
1: Yeah, I got to walk into a Starbucks and say, "Are you union shop?" And they said, "Yes." So I ordered my coffee because we have some unionized Starbucks in Austin, Texas. And I think you proved so many things about the ways things, you know, about the goal setting and the Bill of Rights. And yeah, and I love some of the advice that your group had gotten together to give to people. So things like have fun, be creative, you know, because at the end of your book you have ideas like that. So if you want to, like, what would you like to tell younger organizers about what you did and how to make it fun and how to make it last a lifetime.
0: Well, it's we're never going to get to a point where it's lasting for a lifetime. But if I could just read a little excerpt from the near the end of the book, I'm proud of what we did. We won a lot. Our hopes and dreams were huge. We didn't win at all. In this line of work, you're always reaching for the horizon and beyond. You never achieve everything you try for. Your victories along the way only whet your appetite for more. So there's much more to do. Isn't that the way it always goes? There's an old labor song that says, every generation's got to win it again. So learn from the past, learn from the history of 9 to 5, but expect to forge your own path. Expect that you're going to have to make up your own tactics and do it your way. And that's great. And for those of us who are closer to the ends of our lives and are watching new generations come along, I think I feel that that lesson is important for us too, because it's our job to support what the next generation is up to and let them lead it and get behind it. So I think with I feel like my book has that message both for the generations coming up and also people.

0: who have experienced a lot of activism already. So I hope to, you know, get that message out to all ages.
1: I think you do an amazing job in the book and on this radio show with that message of hope, Ellen. And I didn't mean that we would win it all for a lifetime, but it certainly transformed your lifetime.
0: Absolutely. Right. And it was, you know, it's just, I came across this quote that in my papers that said, through our great good fortune, in our youth, our hearts were touched with fire. And I thought, that's the way it was for us and for the 9-to-5 movement.
1: Thank you. Thank you very much for sharing all that.
2: Yes, this has been wonderful. This has been inspirational, for sure.
0: Good.
2: enjoyed it immensely.
1: I make a buy a cup of coffee at a unionized Starbucks.
2: Okay, tell us the name of the book again.
0: Working 9-to-5, a women's movement, a labor movement, and the iconic movie, with a foreword by Jane Fonda, and my name is Ellen Cassidy.
1: Spelled with an E.
0: Cassidy, C-A-S-S-E-D-Y. Find it.
2: Okay, well, thank you very much. This has been great. I'm Thorne Dreyer, and this is RAG Radio.
0: Thank you.
3: 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I'm Tracy Schultz, the engineer for RAG Radio. 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Please stay tuned, as coming up next on Co-op Radio is Bloodstains from the Grave. Our theme song is Rag Mama Rag by The Band. Thank you so much for listening. I'm Tracy Schultz, the engineer for RAG Radio. This week for RAG Radio, we're doing a special rebroadcast of our September 30th, 2022 interview with Ellen Cassidy, talking about her book, 9-to-5, and about the movement, 9-to-5, that she was a part of that inspired the film 9-to-5. So it seems appropriate that we should play 9-to-5.

0: 91.7 KOOP. This is Bloodstains from the Grave. My name is Julian Isaac Root, and I'll be with you for the next 24 minutes playing you some more punk rock blasts. Past, present, maybe not present, and definitely not future. Anyway, we started off the set there with Eater. That's right, Eater. We can all relate. We all eat. Thinking of the USA from London there, 1977. Thinking of the USA, thinking about the CIA. I don't blame you. And they know you're thinking about them. And we carried on, moved over a bit there to the north of Ireland. The Undertones, I played them a couple of weeks back. Been digging their first album there from 78. That was Family Entertainment. Got to keep it in the family. All right. Gee whiz. Okay. We'll go back on over there to Southern California, the birthplace of skate punk, and do some DI here on Bloodstains from the Grave.
1: Johnny's got a problem.

we'd like to thank Matthew McConaughey for donating his 2025 Lamborghini to Co-op. 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

0: television addict. That's a little outdated, I suppose, but a point remains, you know. We've got these screen junkies. And that was from The Victims from Australia, 1978. Prior to that, it was The Guilty Razors, becoming a favorite of mine. Played a couple tracks of theirs. That one was The Terrorist Bad Heart from Paris, France, 1979. And prior to that, it was this goofy track, One Way Spit, from 1976 from Debris, who I know a little more than nothing about. I know that they existed and put out an album of the same name, eponymous, Debris, from 1976. And I think that gets us all caught up. We did here. Oh, yeah, D.I. That's right. Started that husky set there with Johnny's Got a Problem. Bookended there with tracks about addiction, I suppose. Johnny's Got a Problem and The Television Addict. Yeah. Well, we're going to hear one more brief message here and then take it back to 1966 after this short message. You're listening to Bloodstains from the Grave on Co-op Radio. Coming at you.
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Ice Squad, Living on Dreams. That was off Last Rockers from 1980, and we heard before that an earlier track from the 2000s wonderkind band AFI, A Single Second off Shut Your Mouth and Open Your Eyes from 1999, and we started that set with a poppy little psychedelic garagey track, Don't Look Back from the Remains. That was 1966. And folks, I just got like 2 minutes left here. I'm sorry to say DJ Salty Cracker is not following me today, but out of the hills, out of the valleys, we've got Tex Cucamonga is gonna be among us. He's been working harder than a one-armed gopher. And I'm sorry, he's been working harder than a one-armed gopher in soft dirt. And he's coming at you to give you, I'm not sure what, but I'm looking forward to it. And he doesn't know it yet, but I'm going to go just a smidge over my time here. And we're going to hear as much as we can get to of the greatest song of all time, which is Color Me Impressed by the Mighty Replacements off Hootenanny 1983. My name's Julian Isaac Root, and until next time, Color Me Impressed.

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K-O-P, HD1, HD3, Hornsby. My name, well, I'm a new person around these parts. My name is Tex Cucamonga. I'm a cowboy poet and a volunteer here at Co-op Radio. I want to give a big thank you to Julian Isaac Root for that amazing Bloodstains on the Grave. Is that what it's called? Let's check that schedule. Let's make sure I'm not telling tales out of school or off on the prairie. Bloodstains from the Grave. I'm sorry. Well, I am so excited to be filling in for Mr. DJ Salty Cracker, a good friend of mine. We know both kinds of music. We know the country and the western. And so, of course, that was Dolly Parton, who departed from this mortal plane earlier this week. And it is sad, but hopefully her name and hopefully who she is lives along in the clouds. Actually, I was just listening on the radio that Nashville Airport is considering changing its name to Dolly Parton International, and I reckon that's a good idea. All right, well, we got ourselves some good music coming up just two doors down. That was a song by Dolly Parton. We got music from a lot of Austin locals. We got music from Sentimental Family Band. We got music from Cactus Lee, Towns Van Zandt, Garrett T. Capps, John Prine, and so much more. But we're going to take it all the way back, actually, funny enough, to Nashville, Tennessee, where Lily Hyatt, daughter of John Hyatt, lives. This is her song from 2021. I believe it is Trinity Lane. And we're going to be listening to that now here on Both Kinds of Music. Nope, it's over here. This music.

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That's just good old-fashioned music by Glen Campbell, one of my favorites, from 1975's Rhinestone Cowboy. That's only one of 64 albums that he had published in his time on this plane. He left us in 2017, which is actually the corrected date of the release of Lily Hyatt that I mentioned earlier. It was not 2021. Glen Campbell, born outside of Delight, Arkansas. We love that. All right, and before that, from 2009's Best Roots Rock Band out of the Austin Music Awards, that was Two Hoots and a Holler, doing their song Dance Hall Swing. And starting us off was Trinity Lane by Lily Hyatt, and we're going to get right back to the music. We're going to take it back to Austin, Texas, to South Austin, where you might have seen them at Sam's Town Point. You may have seen them at Sagebrush or White Horse or any of the wonderful establishments we have here in the Austin city limits. But this is Sentimental Family Band, keeping the record theme going. This is Record Stack here on Both Kinds of Music.

fate worse than death being locked up in Lockhart, because you'd be so close to Plum Creek Records and so close to Lupin Lils. How am I going to get a slice in the vinyl? Think about that. That is Cactus Lee, Austin local boy. You can see him around town. Before that, Towns Van Zandt also was a local boy. He was, I think he was in the Clarksville neighborhood of Austin back in like the 80s. He was in a movie where it was just a documentary about Austin's country scene and just about Heartbeats on the Highway. I think that's what it was called. I might need to double check that name. You know, Tex Cucamonga's memory is not as good as it used to be, especially now. All right, and starting off that set was Sentimental Family Band. Again, local music here on KOOP Radio, Austin's community radio station since 1994. 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Let's get back to the music. Let's pick it up a little bit. I'm getting a little sleepy. Let's listen to Emmylou Harris with her song Bluebird Wine here on Both Kinds of Music.

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3: I like Austin, but I

Ooh boy. Tex Cucamonga knows a good song when he hears it, and that was Fish and Whistle by John Prine from 1978. You know, there's an old adage in the country world, right? All you need for country music is three chords and the truth. And I think John Prine, I think he delivered on all those. I think he delivered on all those. Yeah. Big fan. The Mark Twain of country music. Before that, all the way down from San Antone, that was Garrett T. Capps with his song, I Like Austin, But I Love San Antone. And why wouldn't you? Why wouldn't you love the Countdown City 210 represent, all right? I think he's a co-owner of the Honky Tonk, the Lonesome Rose. And, you know, I think it's the oldest and the best on Mary Street down in San Antone. Starting off our set was Emmylou Harris with her song Bluebird Wine from 1975. Y'all, we got to bring it back to Austin, all right? We're going too far into Tennessee. And the only 10 I see is the dear listener on the other end of the receiver. Hey there, how you doing? All right, next up is all the way from Austin, Texas, is Crow and the Boys. And listen, you know, the views expressed here are not necessarily the views of Co-op Radio, its board of directors, volunteers, member staff, or underwriters, but damn, it is hard to afford Austin. It's hard to afford life in the United States, and no one knows it better than Croy. He's going to be singing his song. It just seems like you can't be poor anymore here on Both Kinds of Music.

And I gotta tell you, Alpha, my man, if you don't wanna go to... Oh, hey, sorry about that. This is Tex Cucamonga filling in for Both Kinds of Music, DJ Salty Crackers show here on KOOP 91.7 FM and streaming worldwide at koop.org. Radio for people, not for profit. That was, don't even need to tell you, that was Loretta Lynn. Loretta Lynn, one of the first lady of country music in my eyes, with her song Fist City from 1968, Decca Records. Actually, Loretta Lynn was really the inspiration behind Tex Cucamonga's love of country music and the cowboy way of life. Before that, we had the country music king of Queens, New York. That was Dale Hollow, the hack of the year himself. That was Fools Rush In, and starting off the set was Croy and the Boys. Seems like you just can't be poor anymore. Y'all, we got to get back to the music. Let's get back on the road. Let's go to Amarillo Highway. This is the cover by Emily Nenny. Emily Nenny was a guest off earlier this year from Both Kinds of Music. DJ Salty Cracker interviewed her, and you can find out more on his Instagram. Both Kinds of Music is the handle. Let's listen to that now here on that very show, Both Kinds of Music.

You know, darling, you bring out the worst in me. Sometimes when I'm around you, I feel like pure evil. I guess they say nobody's perfect, but they've never met a devil.

Orville Peck, Roses Are Fallen here on Both Kinds of Music. Y'all, I got a mosey on out pretty soon. DJ Rock Dove is going to be coming in pretty soon. But let's keep going through. That was off the Pony album. Before that was Big Cedar Fever, Austin Locals. I wish they were still putting out music. That's Boy in Texas from their 2020 album, Tumbleweeds. And starting off the set was Emily Nenni with her song Amarillo Highway. Y'all, keep it easy, keep it country. We're going to end our show with Margo Price hurting on the bottle here on Both Kinds of Music. I'll see you around these parts sometime soon.

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0: 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Don't think I didn't forget about you FM listeners. My name is DJ Rockdove, aka DJ Cameron, here to bring you Exclamation, high energy, upbeat music to get your weekend started right. And boy, oh boy, do we have ourselves a great show. We got, oh man, so much good music. Sailor Honeymoon, the Linda Lindas, Kiwi Jr., Carly Rae Jepsen, My Queen, Men I Trust, and so much more. I do want to give a big thank you to Tex Cucamonga for that amazing Both Kinds of Music. That was unexpected, unheralded. I think so too. I think he's gonna hopefully the Nashville Sound get him. And you just heard the dulcet tones of my apprentice, DJ Emro. DJ Emro, how are you doing today?
1: Oh my gosh, I'm doing fantastic. It's been such a week, and I feel like the music I selected is like a diary of everything that's happened this week. Some losses that we'll get into.
0: Oh yeah.
1: You know.
0: Oh yeah, rest in power, Tim Curry. Rest in power, Dolly Parton. Rest in power, anybody that maybe you've lost, near and far.
1: Mm-hmm.
0: Yeah.
1: Yeah.
0: And of course, like with any cloud, right? There's always a silver lining. And there's always a benefit because it sounds like there's a birthday today.
1: That's right.
0: So, of course, we have things we have to honor, but then we have things we get to celebrate.
1: It's circle of life, you know.
0: Circle of life.
1: Death is a part of life, and we can't have life without birthdays. It's
0: ain't
1: not my birthday.
0: Truth. Ain't that the truth? Well, there's an ice cream cake ready, right?
2: Shh. No. I'm sorry. Okay. Well, wait. Okay. I got to get to the music. This is too much.
1: You've said too much.
0: I have to go and dump this in the post.
1: Dump.
0: But let's head over to Italy to hear Raffaella Cotta, one of the queens of Italian pop. This is her song Rumore, which I don't know Italian, but I do think that means rumor. And let's listen in on that rumor, you little gossipers. Let's listen to that now here on Exclamation. Okay, and now we're going to hear it.

0: and You're Back on Exclamation. That was an all-female band from South Korea. That's Sailor Honeymoon with their song Bad Apple from 2024. Before that, from Austin, Texas, that is Strange Lot with their song Hatin' You from last year off Greenway Records. And starting off the set was the Italian pop diva herself, Raffaella Cata, with her song Rumore, which I hope I'm pronouncing correctly. I don't know. DJ Emro, do you know Italian? Do you know pronunciation?
1: All I know is you're supposed to pronounce every vowel.
0: Oh.
1: So just, you know.
0: Rumore.
1: There we go. There it is.
0: Okay. I'm putting my hand up and you know what? I get to do that because my girlfriend's Italian. So I get to, that
1: so
0: is.
1: So it transfers.
0: Yeah.
1: Okay.
0: Yeah.
1: Good to know.
0: Probably not. Good probably not actually, but just having fun. Sorry. DJ Emro and I, we were lamenting on the passing of Tim Curry. And we were talking about Rocky Horror Picture Show, and we were just talking about how there's just so much world building that is never referenced in the movie. We were just talking about like how Riff Raff and Magenta are brother and sister, but then like what is it? What's her name? Like Carolina?
1: The redheaded. There's like people call in and help us out 512-472-5667. But
0: love it.
1: Eddie, who I love, played by Meatloaf.
0: Mm-hmm.
1: Yeah.
0: Mm-hmm.
1: I can't think of the girl with the short little pixie cut red.
0: We'll look it up.
1: We'll look it up or one of our listeners will call in and start yelling at us.
0: I hope so.
1: I hope so.
0: Yeah. How often do you get to yell at a radio DJ all over the phone? You do it over...
1: Columbia. You had the C.
0: Okay.
1: Yeah.
0: Okay. Yeah. Magenta and Riff Raff and then Columbia. Yeah. Columbia. Yeah. Well, and I was telling DJ Amaro, my dad, maybe not a responsible parent. He showed way too early Rocky Picture Show. I've seen it probably like 150 times. But it was every night. It was either Rocky or Picture Show. It was Jesus Christ Superstar that we would watch ad nauseum. But yeah, there was just so much world building and

0: Good evening, co-op listeners. It's the top of the hour, and this is 91.7 KOOP. This is DJ Emro with my gracious mentor, DJ Mentor, Rockin' the Dove, DJ Rock Dove, that is. So I want to give a little shout out to my friend, Rachel Shannon, who pointed out both of these songs to me. We were just listening to, if y'all know Tune Yards, she did that version of 9 to 5, of course, by the late, great Dolly Parton that we just heard. It was actually recorded for an episode of This American Life.
1: Whoa.
0: It wasn't an album or anything. So that was that. And then before that was a remix by local DJ and musician Jenny Hoyston of Here You Come Again, also by Dolly Parton. So I hope you enjoyed those. We were talking about Tim Curry and, of course, Dolly Parton. R.I.P. like we said earlier.
1: Rest in power. Did you ever listen to Tim Curry's rock career?
0: No, I was hoping you would. You mentioned maybe you'd play some of that.
1: Yeah, I think I might a little bit later. Okay. Yeah, I would like to. Big fan. My mom. I own two copies of the vinyl of Tim Curry, which some might say too many, but I don't know. We're big fans in my growing up in my household with Tim Curry's music.
0: I hope we get to hear some of that later. But for right now, this is going to be the first song officially going out to the birthday boy. Give us a call if you want to hear anything. 512-472-KOOP. Here we go with the Handsome Furs.

0: Okay, that was Wet Leg, their new album Moisturizer, and the song was called CPR. Before that, we heard Call Your Girlfriend by Robin. And before that, of course, the inimitable Prince, I Want to Be Your Lover. And we started that set off with Memories of the Future by the Handsome Furs, a gentleman who was also in Wolf Parade and his wife at the time. Can't think of their names, but if you want to know, you can call us at 512-472-5667. Well, what's on your mind, DJ Rock Dove?
1: What's on my mind? Now I'm just thinking about Wet Leg. That's all. that's my thing. But let's see. The Handsome Furs. Mm-hmm. The Handsome Furs. Who's in the Handsome Furs? Let's find out.
0: The woman's name is Alexi somebody. I'm realizing now I actually wrote notes. I'm such a responsible DJ, y'all.
1: You really are.
0: I did, but I left the notes in my purse, which is just out of reach.
1: Mm-hmm. Well, you were right. It is Alexi Perry and Dan Bochner.
0: Yeah, that's the guy's name. Thank you. Thank you, DJ Rock Dove. So before we play our next song, I just wanted to say, so Dolly Parton in the early 90s was in a movie called Straight Talk, where she was a DJ who gave out advice on the air.
1: Okay.
0: Which is good. And we'll play a little sample from that later. But Tim Curry, did you know he also was in a movie playing a DJ back in the day?
1: Oh, is that true?
0: Yes, it's true. And the movie was called Times Square. It came out in 1980. And his name, I love this. He was a New York City DJ, and his name was Johnny LaGuardia.
1: Kennedy, Davenport, LaGuardia.
0: Exactly.
1: Yeah.
0: You get it. Yes. So in the movie, there are a couple of teenage runaways. They break out of a mental institution, and the DJ's sort of their like champion as they're running around the city causing mayhem. And they start a punk band, these two girls called the Sleaze Sisters. And it just so happens that the Manic Street Preachers covered one of the songs they write in the movie. So we're going to listen to that song in just a minute after some messages from Co-op. The song is called Damn Dog, and this version is by the Manic Street Preachers. So wait for that in just a moment, everybody. Thanks for listening.
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0: Oh man, that was Tim Curry. He does the rock, y'all. Song was called "I Do the Rock." I think we're gonna hear more about that soon from DJ Rock Dove.
1: Absolutely, I'm biting my tongue until then. So
0: okay,
1: yes,
0: let's take care of the business yeah. and say what. So before "I Do the Rock," we heard "The Game" by Sports Team, "Massive Nights" by The Hold Steady, and then we started the set out with "Damn Dog" by the Manic Street Preachers. Now, with all of that out of the way, I'm dying to hear your little song. I mean, your little story.
1: I'm really building up. Okay, so fervent listeners of Exclamation know my love of Miss Piggy. Miss Piggy is my type of woman. She is brassy, she's broad, and she knows how to do karate. I like all those things. Famously, Tim Curry and Miss Piggy had an event on the set of Muppet Treasure Island.
0: Ooh.
1: And in 2019, Tim Curry is quoted saying, "Once you go pork, you never go back." So that is something that Tim Curry and I share a lot of qualities. That being one of them. Also, shout out to Miss Piggy, because in the same week, she had to say goodbye to one of her best friends, her mentors, her divas, Dolly Parton.
0: Of course.
1: And then to one of her past loves, you yeah. know? And that's hard. That's hard on anybody, but it's even harder on Miss Piggy. My heart goes out to you, Miss Piggy. I know you're listening. That's all I had. That's all. I was very excited to tell DJ Amro that on air.
0: I was excited to hear that story. I did hear our Tim Curry say that that was the only line he ever improvised in his whole life.
1: Was
0: once you go pork, you never go back.
1: Oh, really?
0: Yeah.
1: Okay.
0: Saw that on like one of those YouTube retrospectives that we've all been watching right now.
1: Have you ever seen that video of Tim Curry performing to these German businessmen for whatever reason, and he's like in this like disco club sort of environment, and then he's like going up to them and he's like, do you like to get funky? Do you like to get funky? And they're like not giving him anything. They're like stone cold, and he's just like, do you like to get, and like nobody got funky in that room. It was very sad for
0: how
1: Tim
0: could
1: Curry.
0: You deny Tim Curry?
1: That's what I'm saying.
0: You know,
1: that's what I'm saying.
0: Come on, cold hearts. Is it my turn or your turn?
1: Let's have something. You put some music on. What
0: All
1: do we
0: right.
1: got? What do
0: well,
1: we have?
0: Why don't we listen to good old TV on the Radio? And they're having a moment right now too, because one of their songs is in a movie or a TV show or something.
1: Oh Wolf yeah.
0: Like Me. Oh, it's in the new Spider-Man.
1: It's in the new Spider-Man.
0: Yeah.
1: TV on the Radio on the Radio.
0: Yeah. Hey, see what you did there. All right, everybody, check it out.

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0: a god.
1: We walk into a coven. 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The six-handed goddess will see you now. This fermented tea and warm milk ought to chill you right out.

0: can I do for you today?
1: I just feel that women are more evolved than men, and maybe the world is tougher for them. But I know I'll be happier as a woman. I'm already a female inside. I just want to be one on the outside, too. So I'm definitely getting to change. And I was just wondering if you had any advice for me.
0: Well, Gary, if you're sure that's what you really want, then all I can say is, don't try to perm your own hair, and don't wear high heels on a soggy lawn. Shirley here, what's cookin'?

0: Welcome back, everybody. We're almost at the end of our time together. It's been a good show. What do you think, DJ Rock Dog?
1: I think it's 10 out of 10.
0: I think it's
1: 10 out of 10.
0: Nice.
1: Yeah.
0: Nice.
2: Yeah, I think, okay, if I was going to rate us individually, you're 11 out of 10. I'm 9 out of 10. And so on average, it's 10 out of 10.
0: Average but, 10. I can give you half
2: a... I'll take an A minus. I'll take it. That's fine. That's cool.
0: Well, we were just listening to Bunny is a Rider by Caroline Polachek, who was in Chairlift originally.
2: Yeah, I was shocked when I was looking that up. I did not know that. So good on Caroline.
0: Good on Caroline. Before that was a new Carly Rae Jepsen song called Motivation.
2: Mm-hmm.
0: I love anything about motivation. Oh, and we had a little clip in there from Dolly's Turn playing a DJ, advice DJ. The movie was called Straight Talk.
2: Beautiful.
0: That little clip
2: Beautiful.
0: In there. Always get advice from her. And then Cheekface, There Is a God. Would you like to speak more about Cheekface?
2: Yeah, I was. I'm there. They're playing tonight at Antone's. Maybe I'll see you there. And but I was describing them to DJ Emro, and I was like, yeah, they're a little cringe. They're a little cringe, and they know it, and they're cool with it. It's fine. So that's what it is. And what did we hear before that?
0: Oh, before that, we heard Martin by Car Seat Headrest. And then I think we started the set out with Seeds by TV on the Radio. We
2: yes.
0: sure did.
2: Okay. Well, it is 5:58. We only have time for one more song before DJ Jenny comes on the ones and the twos for Beat Happenings. We're going to end with Paper Jam. They're out of Denton, Texas. They just got their album re-released on K Records.
0: Ooh.
2: We love. And so we're going to hear, what do we have queued up? Actually, which one of their wonderful songs? It's Roaming Eyes. We're going to hear Roaming Eyes here. And I will see y'all next Friday. Take care. Bye.
0: Take care. Bye.

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I'm Jenny, your host for tonight until 7. Thanks to the dynamic duo of DJ Emro and DJ Rockdove for the last hour and a half of Exclamation tonight. They're so much fun. In the background, it's a brand new track from Alalas, just released today. It's called Muzzy, out on the Mexican Summer label. And kicking things off tonight, I have some new music from an old 90s band, and also some old music from an old 90s band. And we're going to start out with new music from the Yummy Fur. They're a Scottish 90s band. And they have a new album coming out next month on Upset the Rhythm. We're going to hear the song Headphones by the Yummy Fur here on Beat Happenings on Co-op.

0: That's Joseph K here on Beat Happenings on Co-op. That song is Crazy to Exist from 1981. Prior to that, we heard Les Melous, I Lost My Polo Sweater. We also heard a brand new song from Expats, Falling Into Something, from their album coming out September 11th called My Dinner with Krumar. Ahead of that, a new release from today from Velocity Girl, Not At All. That was a collection of pre-sub pop songs that came out on Slumberland Records today. All songs from between 1989 and 1992. And we heard a brand new song from The Yummy Fur starting off the show tonight with Headphones. That is a lead single off their new album coming out, I think in October, out on Upset the Rhythm. My name is Jenny, and this collective is called Beat Happenings. We're here every Friday, and it's me, St. Annie, and Stephanie at the Disco. We play indie, punk, and post-punk. And if you'd ever like to reach us, you can send us an email over at beathappenings@koop.org. We're also on Instagram at beat.happenings. You can send us a message on there. And we're on Mixcloud, and you can contact us on Mixcloud as well, where we have all of our past episodes. We have some more 2026 releases in this next set to start out, and we're going to start out with a track from Plurals, spelled without the vowels. They're from Baltimore. We're going to hear Ordinary Punk right after a quick word from the station.
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0: Did you know Asian Americans have had a continuous presence on Turtle Island since at least the 1600s? But not many people know much about us. 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What's your beef?
1: Thanks for listening to Beat Happenings on Co-op. I'm Jenny, and you just heard Irish rock band Ash from 1996 with Girl from Mars. That was a top 40 single, seemingly in all other countries except for the U.S. I know it was big on college radio here, too, but never made the indie charts. Prior to that, we heard The Sea and Cake from 1994 with Jacking the Ball. Out of Oslo, Norway, we heard Yindling from 2024 with Make Me Want You. New music from The Bug Club came ahead of that with Look Like Me. And we started the set with Plurals and Ordinary Punk. That's another new one. We still have Spin Cycle coming up at 7, followed by Creature Feature, Austin Bandstand, which is our new live music show. And we have Doom Scrolling to close out the night. You're going to want to stick around for all of those. And we are going to get into some new music from Kiwi Jr. I've been loving this new album. It's really great. We're going to hear Hard Drive, Ontario, here on Beat Happenings.

You're listening to Beat Happenings on Co-op. That was Hood from 2003 with Harbor of Thoughts. Prior to that, we heard Circulatory System and Round Again. And we started the set with Kiwi Jr. and Hard Drive Ontario from their latest Blowin' Up. It's out on Perennial and K Records. I have just about one more set before Spin Cycle takes over at 7. We have DJ Hota in the house tonight. He's been around Co-op for a while now, but he's new to the collective, so you're going to want to stick around and hear what he's got in store tonight. We're going to be turning our FM signal over.

and World of Echo did a couple of compilations of their releases, but they're back together and recording new material. So they're releasing their debut record now on Slumberland, and we're going to hear one of the first tracks off of it called Journey's End by Cat's Meow.

0: music from The Oilies here on Beat Happenings on Co-op from 2019. The Living Room is the name of that song. That's Carly Putnam of Art Museums, Mantles, and Red, Pinks, and Purples. Slippers ahead of that, Wasted Tonight off their latest on K Records. And we started the set with Cat's Meow and Journey's End. That is off their upcoming release on Slumberland Records called When You Smiled and Turned Away. It's their debut record. And up next is Spin Cycle with DJ Hota. 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